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Goodbye.

0: Distant Master.
1: Yes, I see Marcus Garvey, Paul Bogle, William Gordon, some, Lion to the black lion and the black lion to the green lion. No mercy for

0: Saturday night on Radio Woodstock 100.1. We're in an hour of reggae roots, rock steady, and dub. The Green Lion Crew featuring Yardcore and the man, the myth, the legend, Lee Scratch Perry, Green Brain. Lee Scratch Perry with City Too Hot. We heard Dub Matrix, Big Youth, Junior Thomas and the Volcanoes, the Melodians, Upsetters, Scientists. It's Asia. It's Saturday night. Keeping things going with one of reggae's great innovators, Mikey Dread. Saturday night style. It's Saturday night.
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0: Brothers and sisters, good night. I hope you're feeling all right. 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

0: Saturday night on Radio Woodstock 100.1. 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
1: It's Saturday night on Radio Woodstock 100.1 from Senegal. Sheik Low with Shakara. Gaspar Lawe out of Nigeria with Kita Kita, Nairobi Matata Jazz Band, and Tony Allen, Lagos-born Fela Kuti's percussionist, band leader with Home Cooking. It's Asia, it's Saturday night. And if you haven't turned up the volume, here is your chance to turn it up, the treble, the bass, and all, with a sound that is considered Anatolian psychedelia with a little Brazilian twist from Kate Sebastian, Pangea.

0: It's Saturday night on Radio Woodstock 100.1. Tom Tom Club from their 1988 album Boom Boom Chai Boom Boom with Measure Up. Dao Dolin out of France. Kiki Gyan, Guyanese musician from 1978 with Disco Dancer. We heard Us Three, Emma Jean Thackeray, Shaylia with Irresistible, and a new one from Genesis Owusu with Human Again. It's Asia, it's Saturday night, and I had a lot of fun. I hope you did too. I hope you heard something that you never heard before. I hope you heard something that you have heard before, just not in a really, really long time, and you remembered how much you really, really liked it. And that's going to do it for me. And I always like to leave you with a little positive nugget, a little something to keep in your back pocket. Good energy is magnetic. And if you give a little, it tends to come back tenfold. Let that one marinate, and I'll catch you all back here on Monday.
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won't stop until you shake and all your neighbors know my name. If you really have to ask, then you know they never. You know I like it when we're naked, I can really see your face when you're singing that.

0: Hey, baby, little Steven here with our Underground Garage Pop Quiz of the Week. What do you usually do around this time of the year? That's right, you freak out because summer's almost over. But don't worry, baby. Our rock and roll dance party continues in defiance of all chronological time. Come to our house this weekend, where you will be joined by the Beach Boys, the Rolling Stones, the Kinks, the Blues Magoos, and the Ramones. I'll see you this weekend in the Underground Garage.
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0: 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The Greenville Public Library currently hosts two art shows in its downstairs gallery, continuing now through August 30th. 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
1: 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Doug Grunthe, your host. Looking forward to 2 hours of improvisational conversation, some cool jazz, a hot jukebox segment, and we always leave room for surprises. The psychologist Eric Fromm wrote, quote, "A dream is a microscope through which we look at hidden occurrences in our soul." Carl Jung, one of our greatest dream experts, asked the question, "Why should I not love my dreams and not make their riddling images into objects of my daily consideration?" Well, as longtime listeners to this show know, I could not agree more. So this morning, we'll look at a personal dream and how to unlock its secret messaging. It's a dream I had just a few nights ago. And speaking of dreams, is AI, like our night dreams, coming to reveal important secrets about who we are as humans? We'll look at an interesting article talking about a mother praising chatbots to her daughter. What's going on? The other article starts out with the quote, "I'm not used to getting nasty emails from a holy man." And we'll open with what might likely be the most bizarre news story of the month. Joining me, not one but two fine co-hosts, our Woodstock Roundtable Poet Laureate. She is Victoria Sullivan. Our weekend on-air host here at Radio Woodstock, Ron Van Warmer, joins us as usual. And we'll open up the jukebox to hear some well-known and not so well-known songs from one of the most underrated rock bands of all time. Plus, music from the Sultan of Sonic Soul, Gus Mancini. All right here, if you stay tuned to the Woodstock Roundtable. Open the pod bay doors. How? Good morning, Victoria.
2: Good morning, Doug.
0: Good morning, Ron.
3: Good morning, Doug. Good morning, Victoria.
0: I'm looking for that bizarre news story, which I remember.
3: Oh, yeah?
0: Did I print it out? No, I'll find it. So, it turns out, this ought to make people feel a little uneasy until we give you statistics. Air Canada is a pretty sophisticated airline.
3: Uh-huh.
0: Good track record. Turns out, one of their pilots, who retired about 5 years ago, but flew jets as a lead pilot for over a decade, faked his license.
3: Whoa.
0: Now, why do I bring this up? Here's the story. A former Air Canada pilot faces criminal charges for... This is what happens when you work dreams. You start laughing at bizarre things.
3: Mm.
0: A former Air Canada pilot faces criminal charges for flying tens of thousands of passengers for nearly 17 years with a fake pilot's license. Jeffrey Wall was arrested on June 1st after investigators say he captained over 900 domestic and international flights from 2009 to 2025 without ever obtaining the proper license or completing the mandatory testing.
3: Wow.
0: He was caught after a routine examination after 17 years. The examination revealed anomalies within the pilot license documentation. He retired a year ago before the investigation started. Now, this is interesting. It's a little quiz for my co-host.
3: Uh-huh. Uh-oh.
0: Air Canada is calling... Oh, I'm sorry. The investigative people...
3: Right.
0: Are calling this investigation Project Icarus. Why?
2: Icarus flew too close to the sun and melted. Well, he had wings made of wax, and he fell into the sea.
0: Okay. Pretty good.
3: Yeah.
0: Pretty good. Go to the head of the class. Now, Icarus was not...
2: He was the son of an inventor, right.
0: Icarus is a mythological story, and we know myths are not just great stories. They're teaching tales, right?
3: Yeah. The wax wings sort of gave that away.
2: Yeah, that was a mistake. Flying too close to the sun.
0: And what is the meaning of the myth? What is the teaching tale?
2: Hubris, the overdoing,
0: excessive pride and being overly enthusiastic without good reason.
3: Mm.
0: In other words, you say, "Hey, isn't it great to be optimistic?" Well, Icarus was optimistic until the sun burned his the wax wings.
3: Yeah.
2: Well, it's also sort of macho behavior. Hey, I can drive this car faster.
0: True.
2: You know?
0: True. But at any rate, Air Canada's response. Now, you think this is a little embarrassing, right? Quote, "This is great. Safety was not compromised by this incident because all pilots at Air Canada undergo mandatory recurrent training every 6 months to validate their flying competency, including a flight check with a certified Transport Canada check pilot every 12 months. Now, there's some truth to that. In other words, he didn't just fly without, you know, he had to prove himself every 6 months, as every pilot does, and he did.
3: Yeah.
0: But he never got his official license. And he, according to this, he never had any major incidents as a pilot. Okay? So, I bring this up for a number of reasons. But I'm wondering, and I'm not expecting a right answer on this, but you know we talk a lot about AI because it's the most important story of our time. And it's affecting us more than, yes, even our political system. What does this have to do with AI? Okay. One of the biggest complaints about AI, and just so you know, we're going to today, just in fairness, because most of the people I talk to are very negative about AI,
3: mm-hmm.
0: including experts and really smart people, friends, etc. They have good reasons. I still remain optimistic. I feel I've got some good reasons based on experts, okay? But one of the main snide comments about these chatbots are, well, they just imitate us.
3: Right.
0: And, by the way, they hallucinate. They hallucinate, meaning they make errors. We humans hallucinate every day of our lives.
3: And we make a lot of errors.
0: Okay. Every day of our lives, we hallucinate to some level. Hallucinate, of course, is a term which is loaded emotionally.
3: Yeah.
0: Which is why people who don't like AI use it, right? But what does to hallucinate mean? It means to see something in error.
3: Right.
0: Be convinced of something that's wrong. We do it all the time.
2: Well, it's also making things up, isn't it? In other words, when AI hallucinates, it actually runs through all its things and comes up with, there's not enough material on this, so I'll just make some up and I'll throw it out there.
0: Well, that's not how it thinks, but yes, it does make things up. And so do we. You're telling me we humans, we make up stuff every hour of the day to some degree. We are not doing what we do based on absolute objective reality. In fact, if you look at the psychological consequences of quantum theory, there is no objective reality. But there are things we can agree on and need to agree on if we're going to have families and societies, neighborhoods, societies, cultures, you know, in a species that survives. We have to come to agreements.
3: Right.
0: But they're not based on objective reality.
3: I think hallucinate is a bad term for what they're describing. It doesn't really say to me what, when they describe an AI hallucinating.
0: Are you talking about AI when you refer to they?
3: Yeah. Okay. Or the people who are talking about AI hallucinating.
2: But the industry came up with that term, I believe. Yeah. It wasn't an outsider's term.
3: But it doesn't really, to me, describe what is going on. Hallucination is a different thing to me.
0: It's connected to something that's going on, but your point is well taken. It's an emotionally laden term. The point is, we normally think of hallucinations, people who do something totally crazy.
3: Right.
0: But we hallucinate.
3: That's true.
0: We do it all the time.
3: Yeah.
0: Okay. That's not to say that AI isn't dangerous when it hallucinates, right? But we're dangerous because we hallucinate. So let's go. I want to get back to this, to something which is somewhat objective, which is the fact that an airline pilot flew for 17 years without a legitimate license. Doesn't mean he was an incompetent pilot. He wasn't.
3: Right.
0: Okay. So I did a little research. We've talked about this before. Okay. I'll use you two as the theme here. Are either of you two afraid to get into a car?
3: No.
2: No.
0: Okay. Are either of you afraid, and you just flew to California and back, are either of you afraid of getting on a jet airliner?
3: No.
2: No.
0: Okay. What percentage of that flight that you took was totally controlled by AI?
3: I would say the majority of it.
2: Yeah, sounds about right.
0: 90 to 99%.
3: Yeah.
0: Okay. And yet, we're talking, people are flabbergasted at the concept of self-driving cars, meaning AI is going to drive you, mm-hmm. right? When, and is it fair to say that flying a jetliner is a little more complicated than driving a car?
3: You would think so.
0: Okay. And the skies, and you say, well, yeah, but when you drive, there's cars all around. Well, when you fly, there are planes all around. You may not see them, but right. you're flying at such a speed.
3: And there's drones, and there's birds.
0: Yep.
3: And birds, there's all kinds of things.
2: There's crazy people trying to break into the cockpit.
0: That happens a lot.
2: It does.
0: No, it doesn't.
2: It does. I hear it all the time. You don't listen to the news the way I do. I'm telling you, people are regularly taken off planes. That's one of the reasons they ground flights or they land in the wrong city.
0: Hang on. Would you ask a chatbot, what percentage of flights does a passenger break into the...
2: Or attempt to break in. Because they'll take it down for that, too.
0: To the, what do they call it, the cab?
2: The pilot.
3: What percentages of flights do people try to break into the cabin where the pilots are?
4: Attempts to break into the cockpit are extremely rare, occurring in about one in every 300,000 flights.
0: Okay.
2: Well, those are the people that I hear about.
0: So yeah. Thank you for hallucinating for us. You are a perfect example of how we humans... And by the way, we all do it. I'm not picking on you. But you just said... We have the tape.
2: Well, as you said...
0: It happens all the time.
2: And you're right. The news likes to give us the bad news. Of so course. They always
0: and
2: tell us
0: that. And you're feeding us that crap.
2: Well, so, I just heard it, Doug. Okay. I'm not saying it's true.
0: No, this is imp-

0: 100,000 attempts to speak to an AI.
1: But here, let's go into this, the flight again. The chance when you get on an airline, which is 90 to 99% run by AI, your chances of being injured are 0.00001.
0: Right.
2: A lot of zeros.
1: Okay.
0: And chance of getting injured in a car, I'm sure, are much higher.
1: Much higher with humans driving. Now, we all know what's going to happen. When self-driving cars are coming.
0: Yeah.
1: And there's going to be an incident where the AI, in order to avoid one mistake, makes a catastrophic mistake.
0: Or sometimes they just make mistakes.
1: Right. Going to happen.
0: Yeah.
1: And we're going to say, you see, we shouldn't have self-driving cars. When the real question is, will it be safer or less safe for humans in AI-driven cars or in human-driven cars? I don't think it's going to be close.
0: I don't either. I'm sure that it's going to be much safer.
1: Okay. Now, at any rate, what is my point? My point is, AI is the most important story of our time because it's affecting us literally every hour of every day. It's a huge story. It's got some really potentially apocalyptically dark consequences. No argument. But to start, my point is most of our fear of AI, most of it, not all of it, is our egos. Hmm. We're freaking out that we created an intelligence that is getting smarter by the day, if not by the minute, and is eventually going to be smarter than us. Not easy for the ego to deal with.
0: Yeah.
1: So I'm fascinated by the psychological consequences and the psychological opportunities that AI offers us. Okay. And to me, when that all washes out, it ends up positive. But just to be fair, if you're pessimistic about AI and you're looking for a great source, go to Geoffrey Hinton. British. First of all, he's an elder. He's retired. He won a Nobel Prize for his work on computers and particularly neural networks. He was one of the leading people to convince the AI industry to move towards a neural network strategy where instead of looking at computers as a machine, typically they are machines, mm-hmm. but to train them the way the human brain gets trained.
0: Uh-huh.
1: And as a result, we have these chatbots, which are amazing if you work with them.
0: Right.
1: And do trial and error with them and practice different prompts with them. If you just ask it for something, it's going to give you a lot of factual information very quickly. But if you're working with it on writing or speaking or career strategies, right, or questions about personal relationships, you need to be very specific with them.
0: Right.
1: Because they are programmed, the chatbots are programmed to please us. Why? So we use them more.
0: Uh-huh.
1: Okay. And we all have egos and we all like to be stroked. And the AI will stroke you.
0: Mm.
1: Unless you prompt it to say, if I'm asking it to help me write something, I say, you are my critical editor. I want to know what you like and I want to know what you think needs work on.
0: Right.
1: And I want to know your reasons. Okay? Don't just compliment me. Otherwise, it will. You put in the stupidest idea, it'll say, that has some merit. Or if it knows it doesn't, it'll couch it in positive terms. If that's what you want, great.
0: Yeah.
1: But that's not how we learn.
0: Interesting. I was reading an article about a woman who is using AI on a regular basis and chatting to her computer. And it turns out she was actually chatting with Alexa. And she found out that Amazon had enhanced her Alexa with something called Alexa Plus. And then I looked it up and they have done that without asking anybody or telling anybody, they just did that to Alexas. So now the Alexa is more of a chatbot than it used to be.
1: Okay. Mm-hmm.
0: So you can actually have conversations with it now.
1: Right.
2: Yes.
0: But they didn't tell anybody they were doing that. They just did it.
2: But yeah, and they threw in a lot of stuff.

0: If we're waiting for corporations to tell us everything we know, shame on us.
1: Okay? Yeah. Well, I'm glad I found out, because I asked Alexa, can I get Alexa Plus? And she said, you have it.
2: Yeah.
0: Okay.
2: And it wants to sell you things.
0: Of course.
1: Well, yes.
0: But I don't use Alexa because I don't mind getting up and turning on the lights myself.
1: Right.
0: Okay. I don't need Alexa to run my house. But it's our job to, I mean, if we started, let's say, a project with a new person, wouldn't we want to do, first of all, if we didn't know that person, we'd do a background check, and then we would, as we work with them, we'd do trial and error and work things out, right? We'd know, okay, where are they weak, where are they strong, this business partner.
1: Right.
0: But the same people who bitch and moan about AI, right, don't want to work with it. They just want to say, give me this and have it done. And if that's your attitude, good luck.
1: Yeah, no.
0: Good luck. You're just being lazy.
1: Yeah.
0: Sorry.
1: You have to build up a relationship.
0: And you have to do
1: just like you would with a person.
0: And do some studying. I read today, this morning, early, about something called looping. It's too complicated for me to get into. Okay? But basically what they're saying is this is, if you really want to work effectively with your chatbot, you can't just prompt it. You have to create loops for it.
1: Hmm.
0: And I realized, okay, at some point I will probably want to learn that. But right now it's a little too complicated for me.
1: Hmm.
0: Okay. Jeffrey Hinton won a Nobel Prize, crucial for helping develop neural networks with computers. And now he's an elder statesman, and he's primarily negative. But if you look deeply into what he's negative about, some of it's about AI itself. Because as he points out, and he's a lot smarter than we are, AI is now capable of replicating itself and improving itself without our input.
1: Right.
0: On the one hand, that's terrific. It means AI will get better at discovering new proteins that can cure cancer.
1: Mm-hmm. Right.
0: It's going to get better and better on its own. It's not just dependent on us.
1: Right.
0: On the other hand, that is legitimate scary. Because now we're out of the loop, going back to that loop again. And we have a right to be concerned about that, right?
1: Uh-huh.
0: I, rightly or wrongly, I may be proven 100% wrong, am much more worried about the greedy human beings who are making the most money out of AI than I am about where AI is going on its own.
1: Right,
0: that's
1: yeah.
0: me, okay? Because these humans have proven, we have whistleblowers who have proven at Meta, at Facebook, at Google, at Amazon, pick your billion-dollar company that has generates AI. They've been shown most of the time, given the choice between what's best for humanity versus what's best for the bottom line, they'll go for what's best for the bottom line. That's frightening.
1: Yeah.
0: That's us. That's humans. Okay.
1: Yeah, maybe. Maybe. But on the optimistic side, maybe AI will turn it around and do the right thing.
0: We
2: have to teach it what is the right thing.
0: I'm betting on that.
1: Well, I think it already knows what the right thing is.
0: It knows what the right thing is based on what it's learned about us.
1: Right. Right.
0: But the question, and this is what concerns Hinton, and he's smarter than us because he helped create these things. His concern is, yes, it's learning what's right based on and wrong from us. It will become smart enough to learn where we really screw up.
1: Right.
0: But then the question is, where will it go with that?
1: Uh-huh.
0: We don't know.
2: Well, the whole idea of the right thing is a very subjective concept, I mean, which is why we have so many religions.
0: Yep.
1: Yeah, but all the religions have an idea that good is good and bad is bad.
2: Yeah, but what one religion says is good might not be what another religion says is good.
0: Okay, so what you're saying is, so based on what you're
2: saying,
0: there's
2: no such thing as the good thing. It's true, most religions do take a moral stance on you shouldn't kill people.
1: Right.
2: But some of them ride into battle saying God is on our side and decimate people.
0: Okay, let's get off religion for a moment.
2: Okay.
0: And but we are going to get back into it. Here's what Hinton says. I'm probably more worried when asked to compare his level of concern to 2 years ago, because AI has progressed even faster than I thought. Now, if it's going faster than he thought, and he got a Nobel Prize for helping you create these things.
1: Yeah, I think it's going faster than anybody thought.
0: Yep.
1: Even the people who made it.
0: Pressed to expand on his concern, Hinton said, an AI, to achieve the goals you give it, wants to stay in existence. And if it believes you're trying to get rid of it, it will make plans to deceive you so you don't get rid of it. He noted there's a lot of wonderful effects of AI. He thinks it will make healthcare and education better and can help address climate change. But along with those wonderful things come some scary things. And I don't think people are putting enough work into how we can mitigate these scary things. He's concerned that in 2026, AI will begin to have the capabilities to replace many jobs, noting it can perform tasks consistently faster speeds. Now, what I reported on is, it's a fact. AI is creating more jobs than it's eliminating. But it's incredibly disruptive because those new jobs require some training in AI.
1: Right.
0: Which a lot of people who are going to lose their jobs don't have. So we have to be empathic and say, this is going to disrupt tens of millions of lives. But this has happened before. We've talked about this. People forget it. There was something called the Industrial Revolution in the mid to late 19th century when millions and millions of farmers had to leave the farm. Why? They were doing hand labor, and now, thanks to the Industrial Revolution, we had mechanical threshers and tractors. So millions of people, what did? They had to move to cities and learn to do jobs that were new, trained through the industrial, these new industrial models. This has happened before. It's disruptive. We need to do a better job of helping people get through it.
1: Even the Industrial Revolution, though it created some jobs, then factories became robotic, and all those factory jobs that you people were putting things together aren't doing those jobs anymore because the robots are doing those jobs. So they lost those jobs.
0: But that's my point.
1: Right.
0: They lost those jobs.
1: And now they're doing something else.
0: Many times before. So, and we should know a little more about how to get people through that better.
1: Right.
0: Since we've been through it before.
1: Maybe AI can help us do that.
0: But, and we're going to do dreams in the next segment. But I wanted to play something because I keep trying to find the smart people in the room. And by smart, I don't just mean a lot of knowledge, but a little bit of wisdom. And I found this woman. Her name is Chloe Lubinsky. She's an executive with Anthropic, which makes Claude the chatbot. And interestingly, her background is, her PhD is in spirituality and religion.
1: Huh.
0: And as we reported last week, somewhat of a good sign, we'll have to see, more and more philosophers and ethicists are being hired by AI companies. I'm not saying she's a perfect person, but you know, it's interesting that someone with a background in spirituality and religion is now working, and her job at Anthropic is to partner with wisdom traditions with AI. Interesting.
1: Yeah.
0: And here's a segment now, but here she's explaining how these chatbots and AI work, and she's saying something really interesting.
3: I work at Anthropic, where I lead the research partnerships with the world's wisdom traditions. And my job really has two parts to it. So the first, it's to help these experts in these various fields and disciplines actually understand AI, what it is, what's happening now, and where it's going. And the second part is to listen and to learn and to funnel wisdom back into the organization, back to the people that are building this technology. Just last week, I was walking my little red-haired Cocker Spaniel in San Francisco, thinking of what might be most helpful to you today in having these conversations. And the thing is, I've probably had hundreds of conversations now across 20 or so traditions and disciplines, and I've found, again and again, just how important it is for folks to really understand the basics before we can even start to talk about how this can go well. So my hope today in this short time is to give you some of those essentials as quickly as I can. So I'm going to jump right in. The first thing that I really want to tell you is my goodness to know that this technology is real and that it's coming faster than you think, and the force behind it is enormous. Now, you may or may not have heard of the scaling laws, which is really what kicked off this whole race to begin with. And you really don't need to understand anything about this graph other than this, which is these models get predictably better with more compute. And the more energy, the more data, the more training that goes into them, and they get smarter. And they get smarter about everything. And so with more money, which buys compute, you can essentially purchase intelligence. And that's kicked off a cycle that is very hard to stop. A better model does more economically valuable work, which attracts more capital, which buys more compute, which trains a better model. And around it goes. And now there's a further turn of the wheel. These systems are starting to build their own successors, what researchers call recursive self-improvement, or helping to build. But when Claude 8 can build Claude 9, which can build Claude 10, things will begin to move even more quickly. And just to be concrete about what more capable actually means, our most capable model, in its first month of only limited release, found over 10,000 serious security vulnerabilities across partner software, flaws that human experts had missed for years and sometimes decades. Now, the same trajectory there also holds in biology, which is why we have entire teams at Anthropic dedicated to safeguarding against it. And we also think other domains will soon follow. So Anthropic stated just a few weeks ago that if it were possible to slow down so that our laws and our institutions and guardrails that we actually need have time to catch up, it would be a very good thing. But absent a coordinated global slowdown, what we're left with is this extraordinary technology built at breakneck speed by many actors in many countries, locked in a competition where commercial and geopolitical rivalry is drowning out the part of this that could actually be most consequential and even existential for our species. And any individual company stepping off the wheel doesn't slow the wheel. It just means that you're not on the wheel. So the question that I encourage you to sit with over these next few days is not just how to stop this. Maybe you're not asking that. But the question that I want you to think about is if it's coming, and if it's coming this fast, how do we ensure that it goes well? Because the risks are very, very...
0: Okay, so because we're near the end of time, a couple crucial things she's bringing up, which we've brought up before. The biggest concern when you really get down to it about AI is that we humans, our cultures, our societies, our governments value still competition over collaboration.
1: Right.
0: Okay? Now, there's plenty of collaboration going on. There are people like her at companies collaborating with others, trying to make this better, more wise, more productive, less dangerous. Okay? We don't hear about them because it's not as good. It's a better story to hear about people breaking into pilots' cabins every one out of 300,000 flights. That gets more attention because that we're human and we have an amygdala and we like being stimulated. Okay. But the fact is, there's been a call to slow this down. It's not going to happen. We're not sophisticated or enlightened enough about a species to slow this down the right way, and we're not yet enlightened enough to realize that there should be a global collaborative effort, not a competitive one. But
1: that's not happening.
0: That's not going to happen.
1: No.
0: And right now, the two major players, the United States and China, are spending trillions of dollars to beat the other one out.
1: Right.
0: That, to me, is much more scary than anything AI is going to do on its own. That's me. And it's a theory because we don't know where AI is going on its own.
2: And some people are making a whole lot of money while this race and competition is on.
0: Of course.
2: As we've seen in the U.S.
0: And the bottom, this is what she said. It's a great phrase. You can now purchase intelligence.
1: Right.
0: Now you could say, well, wait a minute. When I was in high school, I could go to a company that gave an accelerated course on a subject. So we were purchasing intelligence. No, we were purchasing information. We weren't purchasing intelligence. There's a big difference.
1: Yeah.
0: Now, corporations whose main job is to make a profit are purchasing intelligence and more interested in competition than collaboration. But there are people like her. I'm making an assumption that she's on the she's on the up and up.
1: And she works for the company that hired her to do this, which is
0: right.
1: Which is
0: what we don't
1: positive.
0: What we don't know is how much leverage she actually has.
1: Right.
0: We don't know. I would say from my investigation, there's a lot more leverage at Anthropic than there is at the one that did whoever did ChatGPT and those others. I trust Anthropic a little bit more.
1: Yeah.
0: But they are still a for-profit corporation. So no one is saying we should eliminate competition and profit. No. But with AI, there needs to be. Now, Europe has actually done a decent job at this. The European Union got together, and they have the most restrictive laws governing AI.
1: Mm-hmm.
0: It can be done. But to me, what's most concerning is that the U.S. and China are dead set on making this a competition.
1: But of course, the issue is that the politicians making the laws aren't necessarily morally, you know,
0: in Europe, they've done a better job than anywhere else. I'm not saying it's perfect. I'm saying it can be done, and we have figured it out before. But anyway, we're not going to solve all these questions now. We're going to continue the conversation. But to me, the antidote to all the fear about AI and concerns and all the crazy political and economic is to tap into our dreams, because they have really interesting information for us if we're willing to decode them and play with them. And we'll do just that when we come back with more of the Woodstock Roundtable.

0: As usual, Ron picking the right song to reflect what the heck's going on here at the Woodstock Roundtable. I'll tell you what's going on right now. We're going to get practical. 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But do take a stroll through that amazing 6-acre nursery. All right, this is segment two of the Woodstock Roundtable. Doug Grunther, your host. We have our two co-hosts today, our poet laureate, Victoria Sullivan, and Ron Van Wormer, who you know from doing Acoustic Breakfast on the weekends. As longtime listeners know, I am a huge fan of dream work. I'd say it's had a greater effect on me than anything in my life. And I thought we would do a dream today.
1: Huh.
0: And Victoria suggested we do one of mine.
1: All right.
0: So you two are going to be the dream workers. And let me just quickly, I know you're somewhat familiar with this, talk about the type of dream work I was trained in by two magnificent teachers. It's called projective dream work. And what that means is when we hear a dream, whether we know it or not, we're taking it on as our own dream. It's the way our brains work. So I'm going to present a dream, and then Victoria and Ron are going to give their projections as if it was theirs. And we use language. You're going to use language like, well, in my dream.
1: Uh-huh.
0: It's the most honest way to do dream work. Because even if Dr. Freud and Dr. Jung were here, and that would be pretty interesting, their interpretation would be, yes, through their incredible knowledge and decades of investigation and hearing people's dreams, but it's still, they're hearing the dream as if it was their own. And so with projective dream work, we make that apparent through by saying, if this were my dream, this is what it would mean. And that way, you can't be wrong.
1: Mm.
0: Right? I can't say, no, this didn't mean that to you. Right?
1: Right.
0: So, and I will say, I did get an aha from this dream. That's the point. It's a Jeremy Taylor point. You know you've gotten to the heart of the dream when you get that aha moment.
1: Yeah.
0: And we've all had aha moments. It's an intuitive flash. It's like a tingling sensation. And we know it. Right?
1: Most of the times I had an aha moment from a dream is when I've told it to someone else and they've reflected back on
0: there
1: it.
0: That's exactly.
1: I can tell the dream, but then someone will say, oh, well, you know, that's just like such. Oh, my God, that's right.
0: That's why a good conversation. You don't have to be an expert in dream work to get amazing things out of your dreams. Both my dream teachers were clear advocates of that based on the, between them, 100 years experience teaching dreams. And one of Jeremy's statements, and I have found it to be true, all dreams come in the service of health and wholeness, especially the dark ones. And this one's got some darkness.
1: All right.
0: Okay. So with that, I'll tell you the aha moment I got from working the dream, but I'm interested in your projections because I'll learn more about the dream from hearing you. So I always recommend people title their dreams. And I've titled this The Taxi Driver.
1: Hmm.
0: I get into a taxi sitting in the passenger seat. I'm bringing two people now sitting in the back of the taxi cab to a meditation group being led by the owner of a modern luxury home located in a private setting outside of town. The taxi driver is Matt Damon. He drives us into the main area of the town, which seems like the wrong direction, then heads out of town towards the desired destination. I ask Matt what's next in his movie career, and he says he's taking time off to study philosophy. I ask him about the courses, and he tries to describe them, but the descriptions are very general and amorphous. It's raining hard. It's dark out, and it seems that we might be getting lost. But we finally do arrive at the house. I'm alone, wandering around the house, looking for the room where the meditation is to take place. It's a very modern house, not a style I warm up to. It feels like I'm in kind of a maze. I finally find the room. It's a large room with people sitting on the floor and leaning against the walls. The meditation hasn't started yet, so I look for a place to sit, but there isn't much room left. I need to use the bathroom, so I leave the room where the meditation is happening to find the bathroom. End of dream.
1: Wow.
0: Now, often what we do in a dream group, and I have one coming up tomorrow evening at a beautiful bookstore called the Spiral Mirror, right on Broadway in Midtown Kingston. And anyone interested in participating in a dream group like what we're doing here now, go online and look up the Spiral Mirror Bookstore on Broadway in Kingston. It's tomorrow from 6:30 to 8. So with that, we usually start with, do you have any questions that need clarification about the dream that I offered?
1: I can't think of anything. It's a very interesting dream.
2: Yes. It has lots of parts.
1: It does.
0: So where would you like...
1: The first thing that I'm wondering, if it were in my dream, I would wonder why the taxi driver didn't go directly, took
0: interesting question.
1: Away. Yeah. Didn't go toward the destination, but went away from the destination and then went to the destination. And I would be concerned about that.
2: If it were my dream, I'd be thinking about my role. I've gotten in this taxi with people that I'm in charge of taking to something. So on the one hand, I'm trying to complete a mission. On the other hand, I discover that I've got a movie star for a driver. So I don't even know if I'm entering like a realistic zone or if this is like my dream has become some kind of film. And then the fact that it's night and it's dark is always like I'm going to go someplace that's maybe dangerous or mysterious. And of course, I need to trust the driver, but I don't know if this driver knows what he's doing. I know the area around here, and I think he's driving in the wrong way. Do I stop him? Do I, you know, take over?
0: Well, just to be clear about what happens, he gets us there. And right. I didn't say anything to him about directions.
2: Right. So he gets you there. He gets me there. Now I've arrived, and I've got to find more things. It's not just that I had to find the place. Now I have to find the room. I find the room. People are sitting around. They've established themselves. But before I can sit down, I have to go to the bathroom. And that's like, to me, like, do I have to go there because I'm tense? I have to let go of something before I start this process? You know, I have to clear my body of toxins. You know, like, I feel like the dream is expressing to me a kind of division between my role of being in charge and being a leader and my role as just another person going to this event.
1: I'm also thinking, as I said at the beginning, when the driver took us to a place first, not directly there. And then when I got there, I had trouble finding what I was looking for because there was a maze that I had to go through.
2: Right.
1: And when I finally got there, there was no space for me and I had to leave.
2: Right. And for me, all of that has to do with my role. You know, am I a leader? Am I a follower? Am I being tested? This maze, as you said, Ron, you know, this maze that I'm lost in is one more complication so that there's maybe something great that I'm looking to find at this event.
1: Or I'm wondering if I want to be there at all because there's so many barriers to me for me to get there that maybe I don't want to be there.
2: Or...
1: And when I get there, I leave.
2: I'm invested in mystery.
0: Well, hang on now. Again, we have to go to the objective things. I leave the meditation room. I do not leave the maze. Okay. So, but again, your projection can't be wrong. I'm just saying, if it was your dream, right, you would be wondering why you're even there. Okay. So let me just give a couple of things about dream work that I've learned. Rooms have meanings. Okay. So, for example, if we dream we're in a house and we're in the kitchen, there's a good chance that the dream is about some kind of emotional, because dreams work on the emotional, spiritual level, not just the physical level, right? So, if I'm in a kitchen, there's something about something I need emotionally or spiritually nourishing.
1: Mm.
0: If I'm in a bedroom, it's about rest, maybe about a love partner, okay? If I'm in the basement, it's really doubling down on the unconscious because the basement would be what's underneath. If we're in a bathroom is where, and you hit on it, Victoria, a bathroom is where we get rid of waste material that needs to be expelled, okay? So, all right. Let's keep going a little more. Do you have any... So now what we would do in a dream group is I'm now responding as we would give the dreamer a chance to respond to the projections.
1: Right.
0: Okay. So I would say in my dream, I was curious that that Matt Damon was going in the wrong direction, but we got there. And what I do with a dream is of all the people. Now, remember, in a dream, we are everybody in the dream also. even if we dream about my mother, right? I want to consider biographical information about my mother, but the mother in my dream is not my actual mother. It's my projection of her. So it's a part of me. So the dream uses characters to reflect back on us. Okay? So of all the people that my unconscious, and let me just say this, our culture runs away from the unconscious as fast as it can. Most of Western civilization does. Even though virtually every psychologist will agree, some 90 to 98% of what we believe, what we see, what we act upon, come from the unconscious. Right? Might be a good idea to tune into it. But of all the people who, and what is a driver? Matt Damon is driving the dream. Of all the people my psyche could have picked, why Matt Damon?
1: Yeah.
0: That's where I started.
2: Is he starring in this film, The Odyssey?
1: It seems random. But
2: who's starring in The Odyssey?
0: There's nothing random in a dream.
1: I know.
2: Who plays Odysseus in The Odyssey?
1: Damon. It is Matt Damon.
2: So you're affected.
0: Bingo!
1: Did you see the film?
0: Not yet.
2: I haven't seen it either, but so...
0: But the I'll just say, this is, again, this is a question you could... The second book I had to read when I went to college was The Odyssey. Mm. It blew my mind. And I've been thinking about The Odyssey ever since, because I'm into depth psychology, which is the study of the connection between the unconscious and the conscious mind. We know that The Odyssey is a great story.
1: Yeah.
0: And Christopher Nolan's a great director, so we know it's going to be an interesting film just from the storyline. But the depth psychological interpretation of The Odyssey is, this is not, on the outside, it's a trip about a warrior who has to fight through all sorts of obstacles in order to get home again to his wife and family. At the depth psychological level, The Odyssey is a trip inward. And home, in depth psychology, is our true self. Odysseus was seeking his true self after having fought a war. Okay?
1: Yeah.
0: That's the depth psychological part. So that's where I went. Let me tell you, you guys go, and then I'll have the last word. So with now, this is the way the dream group would be. And now that I've said that, we do what's called the orchestration. So just take on the dream as if it's yours and tell me what it means to you.
1: So now that I know that the Odyssey is somehow involved, I'm taking a journey to find perhaps some answers to whatever the questions are that I'm asking, and I'm not going home. I'm going somewhere, and I'm having trouble getting there. And then I get there, and I'm not getting what I want, because I'm there for a specific reason, a meditation group. But that never happens in the dream.
2: I guess as I see it with Matt Damon, I'm on a journey like Odysseus, and there's all kinds of things thrown in his path. Some of them rather charming on his way home, and a lot of interesting sexual liaisons with female figures.
0: Circe, the...
2: And not just Circe, I mean, about three or four different ones. Mm-hmm. So he gets stuck on various islands on the way home. And it's a heroic journey. And as I have this dream and I look back at this dream, I think, I'm moving through this journey pretty well. I'm having little issues en route, or thinking it's the wrong path, or wondering if I'm going to get those people there with me or whatever. But once I'm there, once I'm in the dwelling, then I have to keep being heroic. I have to keep walking around where I'm lost. I'm in a labyrinth. Then I find the right room, but it's still not enough. There's something more. And I leave it, and I need to let go, because going to the bathroom is elimination. That's what we call it, elimination. So there's something that I'm trying to drop from my life or my psyche, and I'm there. I'm at that moment when that's occurring.
0: So excellent job, and the dreamer always has the last word. Okay, so let me ask you a question. Dreams always come in the service of health and wholeness. It's perfectly legitimate to say, wait a minute, the dreamer gets there, and now he is in kind of a maze, mm-hmm. right? Okay, dreams love to pun. This has been my biggest distinction. I haven't heard other people talk about this. I've given talks about this. Often the key to the dream is a hidden joke or pun. Okay, so the word maze, you understandably took it as a negative.
1: Mm-hmm.
0: Okay. How would maize as a root be a positive?
2: Corn.
1: A food.
0: It's interesting, M-A-I-Z-E.
1: It could be food.
0: It's maize. It's a food. It's also the root of amazement. And Odysseus's journey was amazing, meaning it was extremely difficult and arduous, welcome to all of our lives, and yet it was well worth the effort. And I pick Matt Damon, who successfully played Odysseus in a movie.
1: Mm-hmm.
0: So my psyche picked someone who was successful in the Odyssean role, which gives me some heart. But the aha moment I got, and it's like 2 days after the dream, I was doing something, and all of a sudden, wait a minute, this is when you work a dream, you never know where it's going to come from. Matt Damon. Daemon. The daemon is something I've always been fascinated with. James Hillman made it famous, my favorite depth psychologist of the modern age. The daemon, I did a little research, is a Greek term in ancient Greece that referred to a guiding force that nudges a person toward a distinctive life pattern or destiny. In Hillman's sense, it operates through attraction, resistance, and recurring interests. The daemon can show up in dreams, intuitions, or sudden convictions that keep pointing toward a vocation the person had not yet consciously claimed. It's a soul companion. It's the underlying force, usually unconscious, that drives us. And with enough work, we can start to at least uncover some of its characteristics, which is what this... The Odyssey was always something important to me. Yes, we're all on an Odyssey. Yes, this was an amazing dream. And one question that would have been interesting is, what is my feeling about meditation? And my feeling is, for those that it works for, I think it's fabulous. Mm-hmm. I have never been comfortable or felt attracted to formal meditation. That's me.
1: Right.
0: But I do lots of contemplation, which is connected to meditation. It's just much less formal, okay? And you sit for an hour with someone leading it.
1: Mm-hmm.
0: Interesting.
1: Yeah.
0: If that works for you, great. I've always been more with contemplation. So the fact that I left the meditation room, to me, was not negative.
1: Right.
0: Okay? It wasn't positive or negative. It was just there was something more important for me to do.
2: Mm-hmm.
0: But the daimon is such an interesting concept.
1: Yeah.
0: That we are all driven. And sometimes we're driven into a wall purposely so we learn what doesn't work. Okay? And what's driving me now is my dream work.
2: Yeah, yeah.
0: And anyway, tomorrow, I'm doing one at the Spiral Mirror. I'm going to be talking about a website I'm developing and a program for one-on-one dream work, which I've been doing more of. And to me, in the age of AI, dream work has never been more important. Because as complex and disruptive and sometimes frightening our dreams can be, there are truth tellers. And in the age of AI, where we're constantly concerned properly about what is truth, tuning into our dreams, our intuitions, that mystical inner life, which is approachable to all of us. And you don't have to be in a psychiatrist's office for a year or a day. As both my dream teachers taught, we're all capable of understanding our dreams. We just need to write them down. We need to talk about them with other people. And as you pointed out, Ron, and you're a great dreamer, just talking your dream to somebody sometimes helps to uncover it.
1: Yeah, absolutely.
2: And interesting to me is the Taxi Driver, the film.
0: I thought
2: and you
0: of that
2: called
0: too.
2: Your title the Taxi Driver.
0: Purposely.
2: Or whatever.
0: When I said that, I said, wait a minute, now people are going to think of that really dark figure, Bickle. You know,
2: right, but Robert De Niro is another iconic figure in our culture. So you're like really running around amongst the icons.
0: Well, we all are in our dreams, but the fact is that when someone shows up in your dream, whether it's a fictional character, someone you don't know, or someone you do know, a good question to ask always is, of all the people my psyche could have chosen for this dream, it chose this.
1: Yeah.
0: It's always a good place to start. They love to pun. So not only was Matt Damon an interesting choice because he just played Odysseus, right? But his name is homophonic with Daimon. Which is like Odysseus on steroids. So at any rate, good work. Ooh. Thank you. And we've killed an hour of radio time, so we'll come back and do a second hour featuring the Sultan of Sonic Soul, Gus Mancini, an original poem from our poet laureate, and a jukebox segment by I Know a Group. It's one of Ron's favorites. Stay tuned for the Woodstock Roundtable.
3: A candy-colored clown they call the Sandman tiptoes to my room every night, and just to sprinkle stardust and to whisper, go to sleep,

0: not fair playing Roy Orbison, because now I have to get my head screwed on straight again. What a voice. All right. Saugerties Antique and Design Center. 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So contact Dan about that as well. So whether you're furnishing a vintage barn or a contemporary modern, or looking for an interesting gift idea or novelty item, Saugerties Antique and Design Center, open every day, fabulous resource. The phone number is 845-246-8234. And 2 days ago, I was one of my favorite places, Catskill Mountain High in the Kingston Plaza, Uptown Kingston, open 7 days a week, where Jeanette, Peyton, and Nate have this amazing small family-run dispensary. 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We're in hour two. We're talking AI. We're talking about our dreams. And we're talking about the Sultan of Sonic Soul, Gus Mancini. Do we have, hey, we got him. Gus, good morning.
1: Good morning. You know, I just want to talk a little bit about that Canadian pilot. You know, he loved flying so much that when he was on, after he was uncovered, he actually tied himself to a beach lounger, put some balloons, and went high enough that airline pilots were calling in and couldn't believe what they were seeing.
0: Now, what Gus is referring to is a news story I read about 30 years ago when he was on the air with me, and neither of us could stop laughing.
1: Exactly.
0: Some brilliant genius decided what would be like to sit in the beach chair and attach hot air, like big balloons, helium balloons to it, and it actually lifted him up high enough in the air on his beach chair that a local airport was cautioning pilots that there was an unidentified object.
2: They made a movie about that, actually. I think it was an Australian movie.
3: Very Australian.
2: About that guy.
0: I didn't know that.
2: Yeah. It's pretty funny.
0: Yeah. Talk about, we're not sure if he's a genius or a total idiot.
3: Or both.
1: There's a fine line between us two.
3: Yes,
0: a
3: right.
0: A very fine line. Yeah. At any rate, what's in store for our ears this morning?
1: Well, what I was doing, I was on YouTube, you know. And then I saw, like, there was James Brown on the Ed Sullivan Show, and he was singing I'm a Prisoner of Love. So it brought me back to a manager I had who looked like, you know, he wore a cape and looked like Latouche Lautrec, and somehow he got me, like, these great tickets to see James Brown performing, and he was absolutely amazing. So this is James Brown on the Ed Sullivan Show singing I'm a Prisoner of Love.
0: Wow.

0: He was a very peculiar guy. He was a newspaper journalist, a very conservative guy. A famous example is when the Doors came on, I did Light My Fire, his producer said to Morrison, you can't use the word higher. You know, girl, we can get much higher. Do something else. And Morrison refused to go along with it and not only said higher, but said it loudly. And they were banned.
1: Yeah.
0: So Sullivan was a very conservative, kind of prissy guy, but he knew he needed the most popular acts to be. And so James Brown was not a guy you'd expect on the Ed Sullivan Show.
1: No.
0: But there he was in a beautiful rendition.
2: Yeah. There was a documentary on Ed Sullivan. He did a lot for, like, black artists. He had them all on.
0: Yep. He was like a P.T. Barnum. He was like, right. I don't have to like them. If they're popular, I'll put them on.
2: Right.
0: And very interesting stuff. Well, Gus, always a pleasure, and appreciate your playing that one. And look forward to hearing back soon and hearing that amazing saxophone again.
2: All right. Appreciate it. Be well, everyone.
0: Have a good week. As we get into the heat of summer. And let's get back into AI a little bit, because I sent an article to...
3: are we going to do a poem at this point?
0: Yes.
3: Thank you.
0: Excuse me.
3: It's hard enough following James Brown,
0: right.
3: But I have to get in there.
0: So in other words, James Brown opened for you.
3: He did.
1: Not bad.
3: And you really don't want someone that great opening for you, frankly.
0: I think you're up to it.
3: Well, I don't, but that's okay. This is a poem that I wrote recently, and it's called Close Encounters of the Deer Kind, and that's D-E-E-R. And I have an actor, a wonderful actor, Noni Connor, reading it.
4: Close Encounters of the Deer Kind by Victoria Sullivan. This year, I find the deer have lost all fear of me, and thus our roles are reversed. I am the one who jumps back startled as a deer runs past me in my own driveway, not even at the edge of my property, but well into it. And then I see they are now sleeping under the bushes up the drive near the Buddha garden, and another leapt at me this morning when I stepped onto my porch. It seems the balance of power has flipped. They are in control of my small, scruffy property, and I am just a house guest, banished to the screened-in porch or the living room. Too much development near here, McMansions and Airbnbs, always removing the spaces that these deer once inhabited. In the past, I expected to see them wandering in my little meadow, and that was fine by me. I'm not a gardener, after all. But now they're everywhere. And if I want to sit outside, I must crouch on the outdoor steps off their beaten path. They allow me to do this, but I don't know how long this detente will last.
0: You know, it's when we study language, we often get fixated on the words and what they mean, which is important. But there's just like we have an unconscious which drives most of our beliefs and perceptions. What I got from that poem was an amazing rhythm. It's almost like the rhythm was dancing with the deer. You know, I found myself listening more to the rhythm than to the words.
3: Mm.
0: But I think that's what a poet might want, true or false.
3: That's certainly part of it, hearing the rhythm. And I have an interesting little anecdote. I was in the city recently, and I was on a subway train, and there was almost nobody in the car. There was a guy across from me, and then there was a guy down to my right. And the guy down to my right, as the train took off, and it gets very loud, started screaming into his phone. At least that's what it looked like he was doing to me. And he's shrieking something in the phone. And I'm thinking, oh, man, another crazy person on the subway. But as I listen to it, and he goes on for quite a while, I start to hear the rhythm. And then I start to hear the rhyme words. And I realize that he is shouting a rap poem into his phone.
1: Hmm.
3: And when he finishes, I start clapping. And the guy across the aisle from me starts clapping. So we both clap for him. And he looks so happy. And I say, great poem, man. And he says, God bless you, lady. And it's like we had that moment of shared artistic

0: appreciation.
1: Back into rhythm again. Yeah. Because rap is all about the rhythm.
0: Yep.
2: That's cool. Cool story.
0: Yeah. It was an amazing New York moment because you always hear these dark ones. And this was like the three of us became a little band. And then he got off the train. And then the next stop when I got off, the other guy in the car said to me, "Nice to meet you." And this is how we'd met. We'd met in this little three-part triangle of people in a subway car.
1: Well, awesome. So we've had our Sultan music. We've had our poetry. Now we get back to AI a little bit. And I sent out an article. I know you found it interesting. On a mother who was extremely concerned, as most mothers and parents are, about their kids working with chatbots. And she came out and realized, wait a minute, if I work with my daughter on this, she's now extremely positive on that. What did you take from the article?
0: Well, I thought that the whole example of the mother-child was interesting because I think the mother is somehow in the field with computers or she uses them, and she was a little afraid of overuse of the screen. But what the main thing that she discovered was that when her daughter was dealing with the chatbot, her daughter would keep asking questions and going into deeper and deeper depth on things. And the mother started thinking about it, or the scientist in her, that normally people are afraid to ask too many questions, or they especially in school sometimes, they're afraid they'll look stupid if they say, well, but what does that mean, or where does that take us, or why does it happen like that? And in life in general, she realized this about herself too, I think the woman writing the article, is that there's a kind of fear of looking foolish. But when you're alone with your chatbot, you don't worry about it judging you. And once you let go of that, you can go on a much more interesting and adventurous journey with the chatbot. And specifically, she thinks that questions and one's own questions are what really lead to real knowledge, as opposed to just picking up facts, but just questions that lead the person dealing with the chatbot further and further into a compelling learning experience.
1: So this is key, because we just talked about it with the way we do the dream work, right, and projective dream work. There's something called the Socratic method, not taught much anymore, because philosophy was hijacked by academia, and they turned what was meant to be a practice for all of us to ask big questions and get into interesting conversations about what's really important to us. Philosophy became this arcane language that no one outside of philosophy classrooms really interested in. But the Socratic method is alive and well. And the Socratic method, which Plato championed, thousands of years ago, is not so much to come up with answers, but come up with good questions and get a dialogue going. And what happens in the Socratic method is, it's not that that one person comes up with the right answer. It's that by having the conversation, just as we did with the dream work, we all pull something out of it, and truth emerges from the conversation rather than counting on somebody to tell us what the truth is.
2: Hmm.
1: The Socratic method is alive and well today, as much as it was more important perhaps now than even back when it was created in the 5th century BC. And what this mother is discovering, of course, it takes some work. You can't just leave the child alone with a chatbot. Is that a chatbot used correctly and responsibly is accelerating the Socratic method. And we know, we've talked about it right here, that therapists are saying most of their clients are doing therapy with their chatbots and getting positive results from it.
2: Mm-hmm.
1: There's also some disastrous results from it. But for the most part, it's working. Why? For the reasons you point out, that even as adults, there are things we don't really want to discuss with someone else, but we're willing to talk to a chatbot about.
2: That's what jumped out at me, was the fact that the child could ask the question without inhibition, because it wasn't going to be judged for the question.
0: Right, and why one was ignorant in that area.
2: There were many times in school when I wouldn't raise my hand and ask a question because I was afraid people would think it was a stupid question.
0: Right.
1: Well, okay, so that's one of the reasons you did it. The other reason we did it is because of the failure of our educational system, which is anybody who's studied learning at all knows the most effective way we learn, no different than other animals, is trial and error.
2: Mm-hmm.
1: But we're taught to make an error is a penalty.
2: Right.
1: Well, no wonder you don't want to raise your hand
2: and
1: ask a complicated question.
0: And taking it to adults, I think this woman said something in the article, too, at some point, like that when she was at a meeting with peers or something, and I don't know if her peers are medical people or what, but other people into science, that she herself sometimes edited herself at a meeting, you know, should I ask that question?
2: Mm. Yeah, I think
0: or
2: we all do.
0: Where is that leading? And then she also cited some research, I think, at MIT, where they were dealing with this kind of thing, and they were finding that the people that used the chatbots in certain areas were moving further into knowledge than the people that weren't using the chatbots. So,
1: Let me read from the article, which, if you want to get it, it's called The One Thing AI Changed Within Us That Nobody's Talking About, Freedom of Questioning. The author is Viveta Elango. Maybe you can put the link up there on our Radio Woodstock Facebook page. I'll read a little bit from it. The AI isn't just helping us. It is creating conditions where we could finally ask questions without being judged. I just realized that we're witnessing the democratization of the Socratic method. In 1450, before Gutenberg's press, one manuscript cost the same amount a skilled craftsman would pay in a year. A Florentine merchant hired 45 scribes for 2 years to create 200 books for Cosimo de' Medici's library. By 1500, printed books had dropped to 1% of manuscript costs, yet physical access remained constrained. You needed proximity to universities, or wealth for travel, or aristocratic patronage in order to learn. The internet lowered these barriers significantly. Wikipedia alone encapsulates more of this than the Library of Alexandria could ever contain. But passive reading is at the core, not an active question. What has changed with conversational AI, with chatbots, is, quote, the friction and the cost of asking questions is now almost zero.
2: Yeah.
1: The friction and the cost of asking important questions is now practically zero. A 2024 study from Stanford's Institute for Human-Centered AI, whoever knew that existed, found that students using AI tutoring systems asked twice as many clarifying questions as in traditional classroom settings, not because the AI was superior to human teachers, but because the psychological overhead vanished.
0: I think the clarifying questions is a very interesting phrase that I hadn't thought about before, that you don't just ask a question, you get an answer, but you need more, and so you try to clarify what it is that you found, and that might lead to another clarifying question, and it takes you down a path.
1: So again, the majority of people negative about AI have good cause. We don't know where this is going. Jeffrey Hinton, maybe the smartest guy in the room when it comes to neural networks and AI, what concerns him is he doesn't know where it's going. So we're not going to know. We don't like uncertainty. Even though we know from quantum theory, there's no such thing as certainty anywhere. The point is we're trying to balance the ledger with, if we do it right, and that's a big if, there's no reason AI should not be leading us to a new renaissance. Whether we'll drive ourselves off the cliff, whether AI will drive us off the cliff before we get to that renaissance is anyone's guess.
2: Yeah.
1: There are amazingly positive things going on. Articles like this matter. I'll read a little bit more. Cognitive science research consistently shows that fear of judgment suppresses exploratory thinking, exactly what Ron was talking about. We converge on safe conventional conclusions, not because they're correct, but they're socially acceptable.
2: Mm-hmm.
1: The mental shift AI enables isn't from what if to why not. It's from I can't ask that to what happens if I do. AI, this has been my point. I wrote it in my book. I continue to write and talk about it. AI function as a mirror that doesn't lie to spare our feelings. That's the exact definition of a dream.
2: Yeah.
1: The dream is not lying to us. It's giving us truth, but it's speaking in a language that's deeper than the language we normally use. So we have to learn its language. And that's not something we can do with 100% accuracy or certainty. But the more, as Ron proved, right? How many hours have you spent in dream classes learning from dream experts?
2: None.
1: And yet you get amazing things out of your dreams. Why? Because you're sharing them with your partner and with others.
2: Yeah.
1: Okay. And that's the point my dream teachers made, one of whom was a psychiatrist and opened a dream laboratory at Maimonides Hospital, Montague Ullman, and the other, Jeremy Taylor, who taught around the world for over 50 years, and they both agreed. Dreams are meant to be worked and played with by all of us. You don't need an expert to do it. Okay?
2: Yeah.
1: Now, when I lead a dream group, I offer a lot because I've been studying this and got certified in it. But that's not even needed, right? Nothing is preventing us from writing down our dreams and talking about them other than our own concerns.
2: Mm-hmm.
1: Now, you might say, okay, well, if I'm afraid to ask a friend about this dream because it feels... I'll give you a dream. We worked in a dream group. Ready?
2: Mm-hmm.
1: The dreamer is on a subway going out towards the ocean in Queens. And she's carrying a suitcase with the dismembered head of her cousin.
2: Hmm.
1: And she's going out to throw the head into the ocean. And you say, why would I share that in a dream group? We all got amazing stuff out of it, including the dreamer.
2: Sure.
1: Because what you learn if you stick with a dream group is your most bizarre dream is not as bizarre as someone else's. And the more bizarre, the better.
2: Mm.
1: Usually, not always, sometimes a simple dream has an amazing solution for us. But the more bizarre and dark the dream, often the more it has to say that we need to hear.
2: Yeah.
0: And suppose that's the positive. Dream seems very banal. Do we have something to learn from that too?
1: Absolutely. It's because dreams are trickster. The god that delivered the dream, Hermes, is a trickster. So sometimes a simple dream has a complicated answer. Sometimes the complicated dreams we don't get anything out of.
2: Mm-hmm.
1: Because part of what our dreams do is they allow us at night to get rid of the pressures that build up during the day. We dream 4 to 6 times a night. Thank goodness we don't remember every one of them. We'd be nuts.
2: Yeah.
1: Okay. But at any rate, if you're interested, tomorrow, Spiral Mirror in Broadway in Kingston. I'm doing a dream group from 6:30 to 8:00, and you contact Spiral Mirror. SpiralMirror.com. They have a beautiful website, and join us for a dream group. I'll be doing more about it and talking more about it. Moving forward is my dream demands of me.
0: Yeah. Matt Damon
1: does
0: too.
1: Even I don't always live up to my dreams, and I've been advocating them for the last 25 years. So we're going to take a break. When we come back for our jukebox segment, one of the most underrated bands of all time and some of the coolest songs that we'll hear if you hang out with us here at the Woodstock Roundtable.

0: Oh, I get to talk about food. Be still, my heart. Is there a big smile on my face or not? My belly's actually rumbling because I'm going to talk about Anarella's. This is Italian food at its best. And if you don't want to take my word for it, take the word of the amazing number of people who go there every week. I mean, if you're going there, make a reservation. 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Why? We're talking about authentic Tuscan-style cuisine, as good as you're going to find in Italy. 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The food is amazing. But Anarella's is right there. 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So again, open every night for dinners, but Tuesdays. Great wine lists, including wines by the glass, which is a nice economical way to drink good wine with your meal. And if you go on their website, you can find out how to order some of Joe's amazing Anarella's tomato sauce, the best I've ever tasted. Anarella's Ristorante, for those of us that love Italian food, we're not going to do better in our region. The Woodstock Golf Club's an amazing space. The course was built in 1929, and it's just outside on the edge of the village of Woodstock. Beautiful to this day and manicured, but they kept a lot of the old flavor. A lot of the old trees are there and cared for. And like many classic golf courses, it's a relatively short course, but a good challenge. In fact, Monday, it's open to the public, is the Woodstock Open, where some of the top professionals and amateurs are going to play at the course. And that's tomorrow at the Woodstock Golf Club. Now, they do have a few memberships available. There are a limited number of memberships. You can do a single, a senior, under 40, under 30, junior, or add a spousal membership at a nice discount. Also, they do have a public space there. It's called the Clubhouse Woodstock. It's a really cool sports bar and cafe where you can have a bite to eat and a drink. They have the big screen sports on all the time, but they also have an amazing porch area overlooking the mill stream, a great place to meet, have a conversation, talk about a dream, and have a drink. That's open to the public. 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For more information about the Woodstock Golf Club and joining it, the phone number is 845-679-0432. And online, you can see pictures of the beautiful course at woodstockgolf.com. All right, we're in our final segment of the Woodstock Roundtable. Boy, the hours fly by when we're on the radio here, and we're going to do our jukebox segment. So as I say, there's a wonderful free online culture magazine called Far Out Magazine. Really good journalism. Mm-hmm. And often I go there first to find a music theme. They had an interview with Dave Davies. Now, Dave and Ray Davies are the founders of the Kinks.
1: Right.
0: The Kinks
1: brothers love each other.
0: They hated each other. and yet, the band never broke up. Unlike the Everly, no, they were still doing it. They stopped touring for a while.
1: Yeah, they did.
0: But they, you know,
1: they keep threatening a comeback. But
0: right. Well, but they did amazing music, and there was a great interview with him that I want to read from. This is from Far Out Magazine. So Ray Davies was the lead singer and songwriter. Brother Dave was the lead guitarist and vocals. They fought all the time.
1: Yeah.
0: The two of them stayed with the band throughout. I love the story. How many fights did they get into? on Ray's 50th birthday, his brother Dave stepped all over the cake. Literally.
1: Lovely. Right. Lovely.
0: Dave recently spoke at an art exhibit, and so he was interviewed, and he recounted the feud the Kinks had with the Beatles.
1: Mm.
0: Now, this is 1964. The Beatles are getting really hot, right? So it's kind of dangerous to have a feud with the Beatles, right?
1: Yeah.
0: Well, this is Dave's recollection. John Lennon insulted the Kinks while they shared a stage in August of 1964. He jokingly told them, "Hey, lads, if you forget your songs, you can use one of ours."
1: Ooh.
0: That same night, the Kinks were so ticked off that they brought out all the stops and played a live version of their chart hit, "You Really Got Me," so well the crowd appeared more enthralled with them than with the Fab Four.
1: Ah.
0: As a result, the Beatles' management went on to move the Kinks down the pecking order of lists. That's that's how fearless and good performers the Kinks were.
1: Yeah.
0: And they had a very successful career. It's just it can't compare to the Beatles. It can't compare to the Rolling Stone. It can't compare to the Who.
1: Their music is so diverse and so eclectic and interesting.
0: Endlessly interesting.
1: Yeah.
0: And they could do, like, You Really Got Me is just pure straight-ahead rock. But they could do really, as we'll play, interesting lyrics, interesting songs, terrific musicians. And they had, I mean, don't feel sorry for them. I mean, they were more popular in the UK than they were here.
1: Yeah.
0: But even in the United States, they had 10 albums in the top 40, and they had 5 hits in the top 10.
1: Yeah.
0: I mean, that's a very successful career. But they're not remembered in anywhere near the same vein.
1: No.
0: As the Beatles, the Stones, the Who, etc. And they had a long and interesting career. So we're going to start with, when this song came out in 1966, I was in high school, and it came out in the middle of the summer, and it was a really hot day, and this came on the car radio. I can't think, even back then, as little as I knew, how do you write a song that more captures a really hot summer day than this song?

0: That song is so complex. It sounds simple. It's a jaunty tune.
1: Uh-huh.
0: But if you're listening to the lyrics, wait a minute. Is he happy or is he disgusted?
2: And there's the tax man in there.
0: Well, the answer is both.
1: Yeah. Yeah.
0: First of all, the line, blazing on a sunny afternoon, is such a beautiful line. Mm-hmm. Blazing, not right. Then, I love to live so pleasantly, living this life of luxury, but the taxman's taking all his money. Yeah. He can't even drive his yacht.
2: Right, it's a squeeze.
0: Which is it?
2: It's a squeeze.
0: It's a squeeze with a big fat mama trying to break him.
1: Right.
2: It's very humorous.
0: Tales of drunkenness and cruelty, sipping my ice cold beer. Mm. I mean, he's going back and forth like a yo-yo. It's fabulous.
1: They had a lot of wit, a lot of humor.
2: Yes.
1: And storytelling in their
0: And
1: their
0: sarcasm.
1: Music.
2: Yes,
0: in
2: darkness.
0: In reading about this, what he was commenting on, it was his own complicated relationship to his celebrity.
2: Mm.
0: Okay? In other words...
2: Is that the big fat mama?
0: No, well, maybe, yeah. Mm. In your dream it is, so therefore you're right, right?
1: That's right.
0: So the... And it's very dreamy, this... But he was very... two-edged about his celebrity and wealth.
1: Mm. Yeah.
0: And that's what this song captures so brilliantly with his jaunty tune. Was he happy? Yeah, he's just sipping a nice cold beer, living this life of luxury, but meanwhile he doesn't have money to drive his yacht, and he's getting squeezed everywhere.
1: That's right.
0: Fabulous.
1: Yeah, really brilliant.
0: Fabulous stuff. All right, so for the second song... they could rock with the best of them, as they proved when they were on stage, on the same stage as the Beatles. And this one is a live version of Victoria, One from the Road, and Fasten Your Seatbelts. They know how to rock.
1: All right, here we go.

0: Yeah, they could get a crowd riled up.
1: Oh, my God.
2: That could be my theme song.
0: There you go, Victoria. Well, it's all yours.
2: Thank you.
0: This next one, this really got to me when I heard it in 1972. Again, Ray Davies had a real complex relationship with his own celebrity and obviously had some sarcastic things to say about celebrity in general. And he does it beautifully in this song. Is elegiac? What's the word I'm looking for?
2: Elegiac.
0: Elegiac, is it?
2: Yeah, I think so.
0: And what does that mean?
2: Good. Something to do with the memory of the past.
0: A
2: kind of praise of something that once was.
0: That feels right to me. We'll go to our chatbot and get that. But I think when it comes to English, you're our chatbot. This is called Celluloid Heroes. And if you haven't heard it before, he's talking about heroes pre-1972, but you'll get the message.
1: Yeah.
3: It's a great song.

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1: Okay, we're fooling around here. That song sets a mood.
2: Yeah, and Greta Garbo, I want to be alone.
1: So, amazing group. We're celebrating the Kinks thanks to a Far Out article where they caught up with Ray Davies, the lead guitarist and singer. Ray Davies was the songwriter and lead singer. They had quite a career and stuck with it through thick and thin, and there was a lot of thick between the brothers. But they made great music together. So we're going to go out with a song which, when it came on, it's got the roller rink organ, which is something you used to roller skate to. And you say, well, why would a sharp band, do that? Well, because it works. And this song is so joyful and so upbeat that I figured we would end it. How long is the actual song?
3: The actual song is about 3:45.
1: Okay, so I'll do another minute of introduction so we can go out to it and fill it. What did you take from the show today, Victoria?
2: Wow, blending of dreams and bots. And the Kinks. I think today was a joyful day. I think we had a lot of highs. I felt like we climbed the mountain.
3: Yeah.
1: What'd you pick up from today, Ron?
3: I'm still high on AI. I still think that it's got a lot of positive things, and I think they outweigh the negatives. And I loved your dream.
1: Yeah. So, and to me,
3: I love Matt Damon being in your dream.
1: Well, especially when he represents the Daimon, in my version, right?
3: Perfect.
1: And he was a successful Odysseus.
3: Yeah.
2: Now that's what they're saying.
1: That's what they're saying. So at any rate, we're going to go out with this Kinks song, which is so joyful and so upbeat.
3: Yeah.
1: And that was the Kinks. They could go to such despair. I mean, Sunny Afternoon is one of the most despairing songs. Great to listen to because it's got a jaunty kind of lyric, a beat to it. But it is so dark.
3: Yeah.
1: And that was Ray Davies. He could be so beautifully dark, which we count on our poets to be, and yet he could be so joyful as we're about to hear.
3: Yeah, and I was looking in our library. We have over 70 Kink songs in
1: the 70 Kink songs in the Radio Woodstock library.
3: Yeah, yeah, which is pretty amazing.
1: Not bad.
2: He could do a Kink stay.
3: Oh, yeah.
1: So with that, we're going to end with this joyful song from the Kinks. Thanks to Victoria Sullivan, our poet laureate. We expect to see you in 2 weeks.
2: Yes.
1: Good luck with the deer.
3: Yeah.
2: I don't know who's going to win this one.
1: Ron Van Wormer, the rumor is you're going to play great music rest of the morning.
3: Yeah.
1: Here at 100.1, that amazing frequency called Radio Woodstock.
3: Got some pretty interesting songs that are coming up today, too.
1: We'll be listening, and here are the Kinks with a little bit of joy.

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1: Hi, this is Brian Donahue from the Inquiring Minds Bookstore. 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

the name. That's what I'm told. That's the rumor anyway. We heard music there from Frank Sinatra as well. Summer Wind. Summer Wind, a song that was written back in 1965. Originally written in German and later translated. Johnny Mercer sort of rewrote that. And then originally it was recorded by Wayne Newton. And then Bobby Vinton and Perry Como recorded it. And then the Frank Sinatra version came out. And that's the one, of course, that is the most famous. Cat Power before that. In a little song called New York. We're playing 250 of great American songs here on Radio Woodstock this week, celebrating the 200th anniversary of these sometimes United States. And we've got many, many more to go. I'm not sure how many we played yesterday, but we've got a whole day full of them for you today as well. And some pretty cool songs coming up. Got some music coming up from The Supremes, got Nathaniel Rateliff and the Night Sweats, but some pretty cool stuff. Carly Simon, we're going to get to all that and much more. Let's get right back to it with Aretha Franklin and Chain of Fools here on Radio Woodstock.

0: How cool is that? Gil Scott-Heron, great American jazz poet, and someone you don't often hear on the radio these days. The Revolution will not be televised, the name of that great American song. The Allman Brothers Band, One Way Out. And Aretha Franklin did Chain of Fools. We continue to play 250 great American songs here. I'm Ron Van Warmer, and I want to thank you for joining me here on Radio Woodstock on this Sunday morning. It's going to be a beautiful day today, too. Mostly sunny with a high getting up into the mid-80s. Got some showers moving in on Monday and Tuesday and even on Wednesday and even on Thursday. But by Friday, all that moves out and the sun comes back again. It's not going to be a total washout all week. It's just going to be a chance of showers and thunderstorms. So temperature's still around 80 degrees most days. Close to that, anyway. We got more of the 250 great American songs coming your way. We're going to hear from Archie Bell and the Drills, which you don't often hear as well. And we got a great song from the Supremes coming up. So stick around for that. We're going to come back in 90 seconds with all that and much more here on Radio Woodstock.
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0: From 1966, that's the Supremes. You Can't Hurry Love. Radio Woodstock 100.1. Song that, despite all of their fame, the Supremes, when they toured, still couldn't stay in a lot of hotels. It just didn't allow them to stay there. In fact, there's stories that there were bullets shot at their touring bus even then, and all that fame didn't give them all the rights and respect that they deserved. Diana Ross and the Supremes doing You Can't Hurry Love. Nathaniel Radliff and the Night Sweats and Love Don't. Weird from Archie Bell and the Drells as well. Tighten Up, song from 1968, I believe. And the Black Keys did another Tighten Up. Two with the same title. Playing 250 great American songs. And so many more to come here on Radio Woodstock all weekend long. We're going to continue to play them throughout the day today. And got one coming up from Carly Simon. It still has a lot of mystery surrounding it. So stick around for that. We're going to come back in about 90 seconds with that from Carly. And more. Stick around.
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1: Sisters and brothers, this is Reverend Satchmo getting ready to beat out this mellow sermon for you. My text this evening is when the saints go marching in. Here come Brother Hickenbottom down the aisle with his trombone. Blow it, boy.

perhaps the greatest touring band in all of American history. Grateful Dead and Box of Rain. Band whose live albums far outshine pretty much anything they did in the studio. But great band. Had a friend who followed them around the country for a couple of years. Went to just about every concert they did. And I never saw them live, which is a great regret of mine. We heard music in there from Patsy Cline as well. Crazy, song written by Willie Nelson. In fact, that song is listed in Rolling Stone's number 3 in their top 500 greatest country songs of all time. We heard from Louis Armstrong in there as well. Carly Simon did You're So Vain. A lot of mystery about that still. But she did finally tell us who the song was about. It was about the man she was dating, Warren Beatty, at the time. And there are two other men who were mentioned in the song that she's never revealed their identity. But rumor has it, I've heard Cat Stevens, I've heard Mick Jagger. Mick Jagger actually did backup vocals on that. He just happened to be around the studio at the time and came in and did some of the backup vocals, and you can hear him on that. We also heard Counting Crows, Mr. Jones, playing 250 great American songs here this weekend. We're going to continue to do that. But speaking of great, I want to remind you that you need to go to the Radio Woodstock contest page, because right now you can enter to win a pair of tickets to see Ringo at Bethel Woods, and that's coming up on Friday, September 25th. 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We are going to continue right now. One of the greatest songs that John Prine ever wrote, and he's written a lot of great songs. We're going to hear a version that he did with Bonnie Raitt. And of course, it's Angel from Montgomery.

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0: That's Temptations. Papa was a Rolling Stone. Radio Woodstock 100.1. That was a song that was not originally recorded by the Temptations band, called Undisputed Truth. Actually recorded that first, and it was released. I think it reached to maybe 63 on the chart, and then the Temptations recorded it, and it became a number one hit for them. Papa was a Rolling Stone. Gary Clark Jr. before that, Bright Lights. We heard the Pretenders doing their version of Angel of the Morning. And that one, I remember that originally done by a woman named Juice Newton. Remember Juice Newton? I do, but only from that song. I don't remember anything else that Juice did, but she was first. Actually, she wasn't first. Merrily Rush recorded that song before even Juice Newton. I think it was a country version was the way that was done originally. We also heard John Prine getting some help from Bonnie Raitt. One of his best songs ever, Angel from Montgomery. Love that. That's a song that's one of his. It's probably covered by more artists than any of his others. And it's a great song, too. We're going to check out the community calendar before we get back to playing more of the best 250 songs, American songs, that is. One of those that we're going to hear is one of the best of the 20th century, by my reckoning, song by Otis Redding. But we're going to kick things off with music from Blondie. Before we get to that, though, we're going to check out the community calendar, and we'll come back with Blondie and more here on Radio Woodstock.
1: 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Want your event announced on the community calendar? 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
2: Hey, baby, little Steven here with our Underground Garage Pop Quiz of the Week. What do you usually do around this time of the year? 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But don't worry, baby. 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

0: That's Tom Petty and the Heartbreakers, an American girl. Appropriate song for today as we are playing 250 of the greatest American songs. The Avett Brothers before that did Head Full of Doubt, Road Full of Promise. From Otis Redding from 1967, we heard Sitting on the Dock of the Bay. He recorded that song twice that year, and the second time just 3 days before his death in a plane crash. And that song actually became the very first posthumous number one hit in the U.S. Said it was inspired. He was inspired to write that song after listening to the Beatles' Sgt. Pepper's Lonely Hearts Club Band album. Wanted to change his image a little bit. He thought that's the way that he could do that. And that whistling at the end, it's credited to Otis, but there's a lot of people that believe that it was actually his guitarist who did the whistling, and it was added on afterwards. So pretty interesting stuff. We also heard some music in there from the Black Crowes, Heart, Handle, and Blondie. Started things off with One Way or Another. We got more coming up. In fact, we're going to hear some music about America from three artists singing about America: Simon and Garfunkel, Kim Wilde, and Wilco. But it's time for me to get on out of here. But Joel is taking over, and he's going to continue to play these top 250 songs as we celebrate the 200th anniversary of these United States. Thank you so much for joining me. I hope you'll join me again next Saturday. We've got acoustic breakfast at 7, then I'll continue to play music throughout the morning. Meanwhile, have a great week, everyone, and stay dry as the week starts getting wetter as it goes through. But I'll see you back here again next Saturday when the weather will be beautiful again. Have a great one. Thanks, everybody. Bye.
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0: Lucinda Williams coloring our airwaves red, white, and blue, car wheels on a gravel road, all the way back from 1998, 10 years before I'd hit the scene, of course, because I am America's youngest DJ. It's John Moses at the helm of this steady ship, as always, here on Sundays with you until 3 p.m. I've got my dad in studio, so you get two faces for radio for the price of one. 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Al Green and Peebles, so much more coming up after these words. It's America all day long here on DST.
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From Tina Turner to Eruption to Ann Peebles, it's I Can't Stand the Rain. Missy Elliott fans, stand up. Great use of that song in the High Fidelity reboot Hulu did eons ago. When you turn off your radio, which should be never, fire up the TV, check it out. How about with some Martin Sexton, America the Beautiful, right now in your speakers?

0: some BS, Boz Scaggs. Loan Me a Dime on DST. 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We've got your summer chill coming up at the top of the hour, but not before we get into a couple of tunes, starting with Lord Huron. And it all happens right here on 100.1.
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celebrating America 250 with one of our greatest American bands. 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

0: DMB, crash into me here on DST. It's John Moses on air, and I wish you could see me because I look especially handsome today. I sound exactly the same as I did last week, but what can you do? That's showbiz. If you're digging the tunes, let us know at Radio Woodstock on socials. 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

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New York City is the place where they said he'd be.

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I said, hey babe, take a walk on the wild side. I said, hey honey,

A Houston trio playing their rendition of Thai funk? It's American enough for me. It's Krung Bin, People Everywhere, for your America 250-centric weekend here on Radio Woodstock as we slide into one from Ani DeFranco and Pete Seeger. Which side are you on? Right here on DST.

0: One of our great American songwriters, the unmistakable Randy Newman, Louisiana, 1927 on DST for 2026. We're going to round out the hour with some Allman Brothers as we tiptoe toward 1 o'clock on Radio Woodstock.
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0: celebrating America 250 all weekend with a collection of great American songs. And where would we be without a pair of blue jeans and a need to succeed? It's the Boss, Asbury Park's Bruce Springsteen. 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
1: There's a book out right now. It's called Woody Guthrie, A Life. It's about this fella named Joe Klein. And it's really a great book. And this song was originally, it was written as an angry song. It was an answer to Irving Berlin, who just wrote God Bless America. And this song was written as an answer to that song. And it's just about one of the most beautiful songs ever written. Anyway, let's do this for you, baby.

endlessly funky. It's Stevie Wonder for your weekend. I was just talking about Stevie last week for our summer chill segment, lamenting seeing him live in Montreal for their jazz festival with my mom.

0: way back in 2009, one of our country's best, Higher Ground, Inner Visions, 1973. The man only makes classics, and that's all I play. An unforgettable time seeing him play live back then. It's John Moses checking in for 1 p.m., sans mom, but here with my dad in studio playing producer, and he's telling me I am so grounded if we don't move into some ads soon. 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

Pearl Jam for my Gen X friends, sliding into truly one of the best songs from our fair nation and anywhere for that matter. 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

0: The Jayhawks, somewhere in Ohio, taking us a little closer to 2 p.m. I've got Elvis Duran Jones and more Red, White, and Blue tunes for your afternoon. 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

Another one from the boss, Born to Run, walking us into a classic from the Staple Singers, Respect Yourself, on your radio dial.

0: A powerful protest anthem dating back to 1939. Nina Simone, her rendition of Strange Fruit on Radio Woodstock, famously recorded by Billie Holiday, a song so powerful and controversial at the time that it got Bessie Smith, the band, from performing it in front of white audiences. The Financial Times aptly describing Nina Simone's version as coming close to the original. So true. John Moses checking in for 2 p.m., playing some of our nation's greatest songs from Nina Simone to Simon and Garfunkel. And if you want to follow along with this journey in sound, all you need to do is head on over to RadioWoodstock.com, see our playlist in real time. We'll take an ad break and then take a pivot into one from the Yeah Yeah Yeahs. More music in mere moments on DST.
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Sonic Youth, Bull in the Heather. Shout out to Hillary for this one. She was just calling in about this song the other week, talking about a song that makes her feel cool, a true blue classic, and I wouldn't have it any other way. Let's try out some Johnny Thunders' Love is Strange on DSP.

People have the power to redeem the work of fools, performed as a protest song during the Iraq War. Those words still ring true today. Who else but the great Patti Smith to send me packing? It's John Moses checking in to check out, as is tradition on this fair station. Catch me next week. Same bat time, same bat channel, Sunday, 11 a.m. all the way up until 3 p.m. Whether you need it or not, and let's be honest, I need it, and that's what really matters. Thanks to my dad for playing producer today, and thanks to you for tuning in. But just because we're hitting the road to run some errands doesn't mean you need to go anywhere. We've got the Rock Doc coming up at the top of the hour, and Joel gracefully guiding us with more Sounds of America 250 into the early evening. I'll leave you with some words from our sponsors before we get into one from Sly and the Family Stone. It's music now and forever, always on Radio Woodstock. From

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0: This is Neil Ratner Rock here on WDST Radio Woodstock with another episode of This Week in Rock with support from Transcendental and my friend, the amazing dentist and rock star Bruce Milner. Visit Transcendental, his stunning new office at 2 Maverick Road on the corner of Maverick Road and Route 375. Musician and singer Alison Krauss celebrated her 56th birthday this past week. Krauss's mother played banjo and acoustic guitar, and at her urging, Alison began studying classical violin at age 5. A few years later, Krauss's mother bought her a bluegrass fiddle instruction book, and Alison was off and running. At 13, she was named the most promising fiddler in the Midwest, and at 16, Alison signed to Rounder Records with her band Union Station. Krauss's contract with Rounder required her to alternate between releasing a solo album and an album with Union Station, and Alison released her first solo album, I've Got That Old Feeling, in 1990, which earned Krauss her first Grammy Award. Her second Grammy came 2 years later with the Union Station album, Every Time You Say Goodbye, which won for Best Bluegrass Album of the Year. Alison joined the Grand Ole Opry in 1993 at the age of 21, the youngest cast member at the time, as well as the first bluegrass artist to join the Opry in 29 years. As of 2025, Krauss has won 27 Grammy Awards from 46 nominations, ranking her fourth behind Beyoncé, Quincy Jones, and classical conductor George Solti for most Grammy Award wins overall. In 2007, Alison began a collaboration with Robert Plant. The unlikely pairing began when Plant heard Alison on the radio in the mid-2000s and later met her at a 2004 Lead Belly tribute. They clicked, leading producer T-Bone Burnett to suggest a studio trial. The result was their multi-Grammy winning 2007 album Raising Sand, which was nominated for and won 5 Grammy Awards, including Album of the Year, Best Contemporary Folk Americana Album, and Record of the Year. Plant and Krauss got together again to record the album Raise the Roof in 2021. And as both Alison and Robert explain, it took some work for each to adapt to the other style of singing.
1: The way that, you know, you grow up singing in bluegrass, it's very regimented and planned out because you're always singing harmony. You know, you kind of, I always make a joke, you know, you didn't have any other life because you were just singing harmony all the time, trying to perfect that to make it sound like, you know, one voice. And, you know, his whole life of music is always off the cuff, and I always say it was a bit like, you know, hanging off the edge of a cliff trying to match him and try to predict where he's going.
2: But when we play live, that kind of wandering, then we get going and we're standing side by side singing, and I'm looking at Alison, she's looking at me, and she's going, oh, where are you going to go? And it's eyebrows up, let's go! And off we go somewhere that neither of us had planned.
3: Plant says he enjoys that sense of danger.
2: I'm singing alongside a singer who expresses herself in a totally different way. And so for me, the adventure is everything, you know, to get it. And to be free to fail and to be able to walk away is crucial.
0: Okay, let's listen. Alison Krauss and Robert Plant and Gone, Gone, Gone.

0: That's it for today. I hope you enjoyed it. This is Neil Ratner Rock Doc. 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And always remember, keep on rocking.
1: Rock Doc. Thank you, Neil. Well, good afternoon. Joel Simon along with you on our Sunday afternoon together, doing something a little bit different this weekend. In celebration of America's 250th birthday, we decided to keep the party going right up until the end of July with the 250 greatest all-American songs, some of our most iconic songs, in no particular order. This is not a countdown. This is just, you know, embracing some of the greatest songs and greatest American artists that we can find in the very vast Radio Woodstock library. And I think you're going to enjoy it. I picked out some good ones for you. So let's get comfortable together, you and I together, wherever you might be. We'll do that right up until 4 o'clock. We'll take a little break. We have a guest DJ coming in as part of the Radio Woodstock Cares Foundation. And Brian's got a pretty cool playlist as well. And then we're just going to hang out for the rest of the evening together. So we'll play some great music, including this one from Mark Cohn, Walking in Memphis, on Radio Woodstock 100.1.

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0: From Michael Jackson's 1979 album, Off the Wall, Don't Stop Till You Get Enough, and Sheryl Crow, Every Day is a Winding Road. Fun fact, Sheryl got her start professionally as a backup singer for Michael Jackson on tour and on some of his records. So those two songs kind of go well together, celebrating 250 years of America with the 250 greatest songs ever. Well, according to us here at Radio Woodstock, and I think you will agree. All right, I'm Joel, going to take a fast break, getting ready for our guest DJ who's in at 4 o'clock. Let's come back with Richie Havens and something from Johnny Winter.
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I do that, baby, I'm doing up one more time. 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
1: Going back a couple of decades, some of the core of rock and roll music with 10 years after, I'm Going Home. Johnny Winter covering Johnny B. Good, and something that makes perfect sense for celebrating America's 250. Richie Havens singing about freedom. Here on Radio Woodstock, I'm Joel. Hope you're doing well. Thanks for tuning in. We're going to continue with our 250 best songs right up until 7 o'clock. But at 4, Brian Williams, our guest DJ, which is part of the Radio Woodstock Cares Foundation. You could do that too. All the proceeds that we collect as part of this go right back to local charities here in the Hudson Valley. So stick around for Brian. We'll come back, dig into something from television after a fast break.
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0: Radio Woodstock, WDST-FM, Woodstock, New York. Joel Simon along with you, playing the 250 Great American Songs. When was the last time you heard something from television, huh? A mainstay fixture of CBGBs in the late 70s in New York City. You know, I think a band that that could have gone a little bit further, played some amazing music. That one, a 10-minute jam, teeing it up beautifully for our guest DJ, who's patiently waiting here in the studio. Brian, welcome to Radio Woodstock, and thanks for supporting the Radio Woodstock Cares Foundation. So you got a pretty interesting playlist here, and my understanding is that your son, who's listening out in Berkeley, California, gifted you this big DJ.
1: My two sons, Liam is in Liam's in Berkeley, and his brother is in Tilson, a little closer, and they're both dads. So yeah, it turned had a odometer kind of turning birthday in March, and that's
0: a good
1: what they
0: feeling,
1: decided
0: isn't
1: to
0: it?
1: Give me.
0: Yeah.
1: So this is what I came up with. Not easy to pick, 10 or 15 songs.
0: No.
1: And as I said, we were chatting before we went on the air about, I've been listening for a long time. Started listening on WABLC out of New York City and transitioned to, FM. Started listening on 45s, albums, then cassettes, CDs. Now it's digital.
0: Sure.
1: So always music, though.
0: And it does. It brings you back. And then we were talking earlier, too, 250 of the most iconic American songs.
1: Wow,
0: about the British invasion. I said, Mick Jagger turns 81, 82 years old today. He had the greatest quote about music. He was saying, forget about how old you are. Forget about how old the song is. And just remember how good it makes you feel. And I think that's what all of our DJs here and our guest DJs do on Radio Woodstock, is they try and pick songs that instill, a feeling, an emotion.
1: Yeah.
0: And thank goodness, Radio Woodstock survives as
1: Absolutely.
0: An independent media outlet here, not only for the Hudson Valley, the Catskills, but for the world listening on the iHeart app or listening on the computer. And we were saying, we have friends and family that listen all the time. So talk to me about the first song. I mean, it's one of my favorite bands.
1: So we're tying into the CBGB's theme, and this is the Talking Heads with No Compassion from Talking Heads 77.
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I'm Brian Matthews. I'm your guest DJ for next hour with the steady hand of Joel Simon. That was Dave Clark 5, who Joel and I were just reminiscing, were as big, if not bigger, than the Beatles before the Beatles came to America. But Dave Clark owned all the rights to his songs also, which was very... The Beatles followed that model eventually, once they figured out where the money was. But Dave Clark, man, great. Great stuff. And hopefully you'll enjoy the rest of the playlist.

0: Elvis, the other Elvis, the one that matters to me, anyway. Not that the other Elvis didn't matter, he, the king of rock and roll, but picking one Elvis Costello song was hard.
1: Not easy.
0: But that album, seminal album, great. And, you know, from that we go into another angry English guy, because we're not doing the 250 greatest American songs here, but
1: I said we're going to break format a little bit and yeah, let Brian right. come in and pick some songs.
0: Right.
1: That, again, I would, you know, put Elvis Costello and his first and second album, his
0: yeah.
1: third album is some of the
0: yeah.
1: best music that I said it once, you know, earlier in the year when that second wave of British music came crashing onto the American shores. I was a DJ at WLIR. Out on Long Island,
0: right.
1: and was playing all that music. I had the opportunity to meet Elvis up in Rochester prior to that. And, you know, I mean, he was an angry guy, right? He's mellowed
0: oh, yeah.
1: out a little bit. But,
0: you
1: boy,
0: could,
1: that whole album.
0: When you saw
1: amazing.
0: Him, if you saw him, like, on Saturday Night Live, or if you saw him, like, you were like, oh, this guy's been
1: I laugh at that because they were, you know.
0: What a great yeah. band.
1: Yeah.
0: What
1: solid,
0: an incredible
1: all
0: band,
1: but,
0: too.
1: Listen, Brian, I mean, just some really great music here and telling some great stories about it. You know, being a DJ here on Radio Woodstock, best part of my my week. If anybody listening would like to become be a DJ, all the information on RadioWoodstock.com.
0: Yeah.
1: So what's up next?
0: So now we have another angry Englishman, Joe Jackson.
1: Here it is.
0: Yeah. And
1: Another World, Joe Jackson, Radio Woodstock 100.1.

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I'm Brian Matthews, and I'm the guest DJ till 5 o'clock. That was the Smithereens from New Jersey. And, you know, if you want to describe or define power pop, that's it. So next up is Graham Parker, who has a local connection, you know, loves soccer, played with a good friend of ours. And, you know, this album I wore out. And Soul on Ice, Tear Your Playhouse Down. I mean, there are so many great songs on this album. Another tremendous band just to that gave life to his music. You know, he came up. He's great to see him by himself. But when he plays with these guys, The Rumor, it's like a different experience. So anyway, Graham Parker, Soul on Ice.

0: Radio Woodstock, WDST 100.1. Okay, Steely Dan, can't go wrong with horns and Skunk Baxter. And next up, Stevie Wonder. What can you say about Stevie Nothing. Wonder?
1: And one thing I've got to tell you, and I got to give a couple of shout outs to people who are listening, you know, who've been texting me. Jay Kravitz, we know you're listening. Thumbs up to Jay. Ray out there riding. I don't know if you're on the motorcycle with my sister, but when people take the time out of their day to send us the text to say that they like your music that you're playing, that's kind of special, Brian. And I got to admit, you know, listening to that Steely Dan in my headphones right now, there isn't a bad Steely Dan song, a bad Steely Dan album. There's just so much in the, you know, getting into this with Stevie Wonder. You know, let's give it a listen. Higher Ground on Radio Woodstock on a Sunday afternoon in the summertime. I don't think it gets much better than that, right? Let's give it a listen.

0: Yeah, well, I guess if you've been listening to rock and roll as long as I have, you don't need any introduction for those guys.
1: And what would be a Radio Woodstock, be a DJ without something from the band, huh, Brian?
0: Yeah, I mean, you know, Shape of Man with Richard Manuel, the late, great Richard Manuel. And all of those guys, you were just saying, Joel, that, you know, they're all gone now. But, you know, that's the thing about music.
1: Lasts forever.
0: Lasts forever. And fortunate to, you know, have experienced that when they, you know, were doing music from Big Pink, you know, when they were kind of just finding their way. And the next songs we're going to play have links to Woodstock as well. One very popular band. This isn't their most popular song. It was from the first album, which I fell in love with. Recorded just, I was telling Joel, like, I'm a, like, back at a baseball card kind of guy, like, little known facts. Recorded at Muscle Shoals in Alabama. And where, this was John Hall, the, yeah. John Hall and Joanna Hall, yeah. Great songwriters.
1: Some of the best records ever produced.
0: And they had a little album. Half Moon, which Janis Joplin made a hit, was on this same album, but this is Please Be There.

There you go, Kev. Rhinestones, the late, great Cal David on Radio Woodstock, 100.1 WDST. I'm Brian Matthews, just going through my, you know, favorite 15 songs. Guest DJ, thanks to my two sons, Liam and Neil. So we're going through now. We're in Woodstock. And next up is the old Woodstock favorite. It's not from that album. It's from Astral Weeks. But Van Morrison, Sweet Thing.

0: Can't top that.
1: I don't think we can top much of the playlist. And honestly, Brian, I don't usually go over by 15 minutes when I have a guest DJ, but the quality of the songs that you put together warrants that. So thank you.
0: Appreciate that. Thanks, Joel. Thanks for taking me through to Whitewater there.
1: Did you have fun?
0: Appreciate it. Yeah, very much.
1: Good.
0: And thanks to Radio Woodstock WDST for making this available. I got it as a gift. I'd recommend it as a gift to anyone.
1: Well, we can do that. Just go to RadioWoodstock.com.
0: That's it.
1: Buy it for a loved one. 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So,
0: And you said you gave the station gave a lot of money.
1: A lot of money last year, and we'll continue it. And one of the bigger money makers for the Cares Foundation is the Be a DJ program. So, we continue to do it. I love hosting people. I meet some really interesting people here. We tell some stories about music, my history in radio, my history here at Radio Woodstock,
0: right,
1: which I tell people all the time, and I had a great career in radio, both on and off the microphone. This, to me, has been the highlight of my entire career, and it's been been associated with some good radio stations, I say, mostly on the business end. And when Mr. Gattin allowed me for the very first time to be on the air, I told the story how scared I was and how terrible I was. And I'm probably not, great every week, but it is the best part of my week. So, Brian, thank you so much for coming in.
0: Thank you, Joel.
1: And entertaining us with your amazing playlist, a part of the DJ program. Let me just take a fast break. Coming back, celebrating 250 years of America and the 250 greatest America's most iconic songs will continue up until 7 o'clock tonight.
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playing the Americanized version of that one, originally done by the Guess Who, a Canadian band, but we brought it down to our border with Lenny Kravitz's version of American Woman here on Radio Woodstock 100.1. Gene Vincent giving us some early rock and roll with a little bebop, Alua, and Buddy Holly. Also, what wouldn't be iconic without a Buddy Holly song, Not Fade Away, and getting our Broadway on with George Benson here. And I got to tell you, that's what we're doing. We're just mixing up some of the greatest 250 iconic American songs here on Radio Woodstock, which is supported by our friends over at Ulster Savings Bank. So we want to thank them. And when you think about the 90s, which was a big year, big change, a decade of music with the grunge sound from Seattle, you can't help but remember and feel this band deep in your heart. 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

0: Radio Woodstock 100.1. When Jeff Buckley put out that song Grace in 1994, critics gave it real high marks, and that's why it made our 250. Geese, an album that came out more recently, also critically acclaimed not only for the recording of 100 Horses, but their live performances have won over fans and just have made them one of the best new touring bands out there. You know, Courtney Love with Doll Parts and her band Hole, technically, you know, married to the song before that with Kurt Cobain and Nirvana, which was the anthem of the 90s, Smells Like Teen Spirit. Well, I hope you're enjoying our 250 best songs ever, brought to you by Ulster Savings Bank. We'll continue doing that up until about 7 o'clock. I'm Joel, going to take a fast break and come back with something from Sierra Farrell. And what would hit the 250 better than the next band? The Doors, of course, here on Radio Woodstock.
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9: Wake up again in an old motel. Is it somewhere different? I can't tell.

0: When you open up the 70s decade, there were some pretty powerful albums that came out in the late 60s and early 70s. 1971, The Doors put out a breakthrough album, L.A. Woman, and put out that song, Riders on the Storm. Sierra Farrell, something a little more modern, American Dreaming. And of course, we heard Jeff Buckley and Geese before that. And we've got a lot of great music to get to, and I appreciate you hanging with me. This is Joel. Let me just take a real fast break. We'll continue with our 250 most American iconic songs with some Jimmy Reed and J.J. Cale.
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0: I would say we mixed up that set pretty good. LCD Sound System, band based out of Brooklyn, kind of paving the way of that funk rock disco sound. X, I always remember them more of kind of a hard rock punk. True Love Part Two, The Runaways, Cherry Bomb, with a very young Joan Jett fronting the band. They were paving the way for female, rock and roll, hard rock, and that new wave sound that hit us in the late 70s and early 80s. And then, of course, Joan Osborne, and then something I remember, dancing around to, Earth, Wind, and Fire, September. That is mixing up an amazing set of music that just brings back some memories here on Radio Woodstock. 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Let me just take a fast break. We're going to touch back on some more music right up until 7 o'clock, along with REM, Quicksilver Messenger, and something from Martin Sexton.
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0: Radio Woodstock 100.1 with REM. I don't know if you remember when that song first came out, but it was very impactful because that was the year and about the same month that my first child was born. And she always had a hard time going to sleep. And I'd put her in my arms and dance around my living room singing that song in her ear. And for whatever reason, it helped. Truly iconic as an American song. They're coming from Athens, Georgia. And another one before that, Quicksilver Messenger Service, giving you a little breath of fresh air. Well, good evening. Joel with you. I hope that you'll join us for Radio Woodstock's Homegrown Harvest Dinner. That's happening on a limited basis. Just, you know, you gotta act fast because we don't have a lot of tickets left for it. Sunday, August 30th, down in New Paltz, Italia Faro Farms. It's going to be a five-course dinner presented by Farmer's Choice Dispensary in New Paltz. And in Fishkill, they have two locations. You can find out some more information. Tickets are on sale right now at RadioWoodstock.com. We only have 60 tickets, and I believe there aren't very many left. We'll have some live homegrown music from Joe Caldwell. Please join us on Sunday, August 30th. Here's Martin Sexton.
1: Thank you so much, brothers and sisters, for listening to me. 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

0: Radio Woodstock 100.1, concluding our weekend of the 250 most iconic American songs in no particular order. I think we just, every DJ came in, just picked out some songs done by American artists and just helping to celebrate America's 250th birthday. We want to thank Ulster Savings Bank for supporting it. And I want to thank you for joining me and playing some great music and hanging out with me tonight. We really enjoyed it, mixing it up by the decade, by the genre. We played a little bit of funk, a little bit of soul, a lot of rock and roll, 50s, 60s, 70s, 80s, 90s, even into today. Boy, music just brings you back to some really cool places in life, and I got to just tell you, it made me smile. I want to thank Brian, our guest DJ today. He was here at 4 o'clock. 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Okay, so let's be nice to one another. Let's stay safe out there. Let's stay human. Don't forget to eat your vegetables. I will see you again next Sunday at about 3 o'clock. Little Steven's Underground Garage coming up next, followed by Doug Yoel and his Blues Break. Have a great week forward. Good night.
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11: Now they will know why they are afraid of the dark. Now they will learn why they fear the night.
12: There is nothing wrong with your television set. Do not attempt to adjust the picture. We are controlling transmission.
13: I want counterculture. I want anti-establishment.
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It's time for a midsummer freakout. That much I know. The end is in sight. Already. Right? School. Torture. Nature dying. Global cold after global hot. The horrors of the holidays. Forced socialization. August is the beginning of the end. And God forbid you need a doctor. They're all in Scotland hustling dentists and psychiatrists on the golf course. What's really bugging me, though, thanks for asking, is why does Sweden and all our other pagan friends, just kidding, call June 24th the summer solstice? Why do they call that midsummer? When every semi-sober Wiccan that I know knows the real middle of summer is this week, halfway in between the summer solstice of June 21st and the autumn equinox of September 23rd. Ah, but not so fast, my horny heathen friend. As luck would have it, the summer solstice, which is celebrated June 24th, though because of the change in the Gregorian calendar, don't ask, it's actually June 21st, is actually the longest day of the year. So the Celts and all our other blissfully godless ancestors figured May 1st as the beginning of summer, 6 months exactly from Halloween, the beginning of winter. And since the first week of August was the first harvest festival, June 21st, whatever, fell right in the middle. Now, I know May 1st became a more political type holiday, International Workers' Day, Labor Day, and all that, but it all started with 3 straight days of unrestrained sexuality in Rome and dancing around a tall symbolic schlong called a maypole in Celtville. So therefore, what? You want to dance, right? Because you feel like you missed all the action? 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And any dance symbolizing ritual fertility will work.

0: What's happening?
1: Wait till you hear.
2: 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Kulak?
1: Listen to Herbie.
2: Hey, Donnie's got a place set for a freakout. Let's make it.
3: A freakout?
2: Don't worry about that, man. I come ready to fly.
4: Kruge, I'll get my wheels.
1: Don't need them. It's a drag.
2: Well, then let's fly.

0: Don't try to entrap me, Mr. McGarrett. I have no idea how, where, or from whom Edie got the dosage of speed, acid, or whatever it was that freaked her out. For myself, I fortunately reached the central experience without the use of chemicals.
1: But as a professor of chemistry, you could whip up a batch of acid or speed on a moment's notice, huh?
0: A man would be a fool or a saint to break the law in order that others might catch a glimpse of God.

writing that one with guitar player Brian James. Todd Rundgren producing. Funky Street was Arthur Conley, 1968, produced by the great Tom Dowd. And we were dancing with Joey Ramone. Do You Want to Dance? The Ramones cover of the Bobby Freeman classic from their third album, Rocket to Russia, produced by Tony Bon Jovi and Tommy Ramone. What's a Midsummer Freakout without Psychotic Reaction? Incomplete, I would say. Count Five, their contribution to Infamy, 66. And the Beach Boys, Dance, Dance, Dance, and their seventh album, Beach Boys Today, today being 1965. Brian and brother Carl writing that one with Mike Love. We're doing the Midsummer Freakout again, baby. And while you're contemplating the fact that maybe Al Gore was right after all, we'll keep you distracted.

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1: Our freak of the week is the king of rock and roll, the originator, the creator, the emancipator, the architect, the bronze Liberace, the Georgia peach, an international treasure, still the beauty on duty, and my namesake, Little Richard. Richard Wayne Penniman was born December 5th, 1932, the third of 12 children. Raised in a Macon, Georgia ghetto, and son of a full-time preacher and part-time moonshiner, Charlie Bud Penniman. The entire neighborhood sang for attention. The street vendors, the preachers, and newsboys. And after sister Rosetta Tharp invited Richard to sing on stage in 1944, he was showbiz bound. He recorded for RCA and Peacock from 1951 to 1954, but nothing much came of it. Then Richard's friend Lloyd Price told him to send a demo to Art Roop of Specialty Records in L.A. And he told him, these guys know what they're doing. Art Roop sent Robert Bumps Blackwell to New Orleans to audition him, and the session at Cosimo Matassa's joint wasn't going too well. Richard was trying to sing a slow bluesy number. So they went to lunch at the Dewdrop Inn, where there was an old upright piano on stage, and Richard jumped up, started banging his boogie-woogie style piano and screaming "Tutti Frutti, good booty." Bumps Blackwell said, "Now that's more like it." They cleaned up the lyrics a little bit, and from September of 1955 until he left Specialty in October of 57, everything he did was a hit. Little Richard would quit rock and roll in 1957 after witnessing the Russian Sputnik. Yeah, he felt that was the end of the world, so he became a preacher, sang gospel for 5 years, but then came back to rock and roll in 62 with a tour of England with an unknown group called the Beatles as his opening act, and 15-year-old Billy Preston playing organ in his band. Richard would come back to England the next year with the Rolling Stones as his opening act, and tour the States a year after that with Jimi Hendrix as his guitar player. He'd stop rocking to preach one more time in the 80s, during which he would perform his first marriage, Little Stephen and Maureen, 1982, and later get into other celebrity nuptials. He would play Bill Clinton's inaugural, My Hero. Where would we be without him, Little Richard?

0: money. You know, I'd sit up all night looking at the contract, you know, trying to figure out how I was going to make any money out of
1: half a cent per
0: half record.
2: You had to sell two records to make a penny.
0: Right.
1: The record cost 59 cents in, didn't it?
0: Yeah. Yeah.
1: Well, there were 58 other pennies going somewhere. Yeah, I majored in math. I was looking at the other 58 cents.
2: Well, I majored in mouth. I was doing all the talking and no walking.
1: The
2: didn't make nothing.
1: Was all you.
2: Couldn't even understand the contract. When I got it, I looked at it. All I wanted to see was a little richer. When I saw it, I said, check out the contract. I didn't even read the other part. Yeah.

0: We started with our tribute to Little Richard, the originator, with his version of Brown Sugar from the King of Rock and Roll in 1971. The Kinks' first single was a cover of Little Richard's Long Tall Sally, their cool version of it, produced by Shel Ptolemy.
1: Indigo Sky, Banda AL9. 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
0: He's Got the Power was the Exciters, their follow-up to Tell 'Em, written by the great Ellie Greenwich and Tony Powers, before she hooked up with Jeff Barry, and produced by Lieber and Stoller. How's that for a combination? Classic girl group stuff there.
1: That Girl is Ryan Hamilton. He wrote it with Levi Smith, Dave Draper producing. The album is Haunted by American Dreams. Get it from RyanHamiltonMusic.com.
0: And Rip This Joint, kind of Rolling Stones tribute to Little Richard in a way. The legendary Exile on Main Street just recently reissued. If you don't have that one, you're really missing something. We'll be back with a very cool British invasion band that forgot to invade and even forgot to have a Wikipedia page when we continue the Midsummer Freakout.

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11: What do you do when on the verge of success, another band comes along with the same name? That's what happened to the Byrds. B-I-R-D-S, formed in Ouseley, West London, 1964. Ron Wood, lead guitar, Tony Monroe, rhythm guitar, Kim Gardner, bass, Bob Langham, then Pete Hocking, changing his name to Pete McDaniel on drums, and the most underrated, never-mentioned singer in rock and roll history, Ally McKenzie on vocals. They were right there in the middle of it, with the Yardbirds, the Who, the Pretty Things, the Tridents, the Moody Blues, the Move, the Kinks, the Small Faces, the Animals, and all the rest, and they were just as good as any of them. They got on TV, got signed to Decca. Their first single, You Don't Love Me, did all right. And their second single, Leaving Here, was climbing the charts in spring of 65 when along came the American Byrds, B-Y-R-D-S. Decca tried to sue them, but the different spelling got it thrown out of court. They'd hang around for another year, make a dozen or so really cool records, and then call it a day. Ron Wood would do all right, playing bass on Jeff Beck's first two legendary historic albums, and then he'd end up in the Rolling Stones. But listen to his tone on this very first single, this Bo Diddley cover. It's just amazing. And Ally McKenzie, he would never find another band as cool as his first, and he needs to be remembered.

0: I wonder where she is.
1: Maybe she went out.
0: I know she went out. But what I'd like to know is where did she went?
1: Maybe she went to the mountains with Betty.
0: That's probably just where she is. She makes me sick. She knew we were coming home today. What did she have to go to the mountains for?
1: Well, if she didn't go to the mountains, Muhammad would have to come here.